0: Well, that was not the news.
1: That was not
0: I don't know what's going on. We're going to get tech onto that to fix that up. I'm on the fader that worked this morning for the 9 o'clock news.
1: Yeah.
0: And it's just playing music. I don't know what's going on. I'm not a technician, but I'm sure we'll figure that out. But we'll keep the show rolling. Let's get into your traffic.
2: 2SPR traffic.
0: Yeah, out at Liverpool, the Hume Highway, just past Cumberland Highway, there's a broken down car there. One of three eastbound lanes closed. That's all your major traffic for right now. Let's get into your weather for the week.
3: Weather on 2SER.
0: Yes, finally some sun. Today's going to be a bit of morning fog, but mostly sunny afternoon with a top of 21 in the city, 22 out west. For tomorrow, it's going to be partly cloudy, the chance of morning fog out west again with a top of 22. For Thursday, partly cloudy, the morning fog out west is still there with a top of 22 again. For Friday, it's going to be cloudy, medium chance of showers with a top of 22 again. Then for your weekend, Saturday's going to be partly cloudy, medium chance of showers with a top of 20. Then for Sunday, a mostly sunny day, slight chance of a shower, most likely later in the day with a top of 20. 20 in the city, 20 out west as well. Now, coming up in the next hour of the Tuesday Daily, we've got the new king of superfoods. I'll go through what that is. Plus, this New Zealand woman has had an epiphany in the supermarket checkout. It was quite the reveal of, you know, just how dirty our supermarkets are. I'll reveal what that is coming up. Plus, we've got your sports report. It's back. Plus, have you seen on... I don't know if you're on TikTok, Finn. I keep getting served up these... AI drama series.
1: No.
0: I don't know what they are. There's 80 parts. I've got to play some of them. They're hilarious. Plus, we've got X Generation Boards of Canada, plus more from your feature album of the week coming up later on. But for now, you know the song. We're going to kick off with a classic. This, I listen to it, I can't unhear it from The Breakfast Club. It's just synonymous with the movie. You can't have it without this song. But speaking of iconic songs, text in your go-to karaoke song. You're on 2SER.

0: Simple Minds. You're with Campbell Steenbom Smith on the Tuesday Daily. Now, earlier we were talking about in South Korea, these online shopping stores where you just basically buy nothing. If you want to get out the temptation, you just don't have to, you know, spend any money. You can just get it out. We've had Gaz from Penhurst saying, "So I hate Jeff Bezos, but I buy from his company. How can you compete against something you want to buy online that's cheaper than everywhere else and gets delivered free the next day? Guess that makes me a hypocrite, right? I'm always torn." Well, I think we all are. Like, how do you avoid such a good deal, right? I think the way you got to do it, you just got to separate the two, right?
1: Supply and demand.
0: Which is exactly
1: right.
0: Yeah,
1: but
0: right.
1: Some people do that, but it comes
0: you just have
1: at
0: to.
1: That. There's the moral thing of, like you say, you don't support this, but then it comes at the cost of this. And so it's
0: just too complicated.
1: What you are willing to sacrifice in that situation, essentially.
0: Fair enough. And we're also asking about your go-to karaoke songs. With that, Cranchy from Gladstone, Queensland, saying Easy by the Commodores. I'm not familiar with this song.
1: You're not?
0: No. Or maybe I am.
1: I didn't know by name and band, but you just know, like, there's like a part of it. You need to like skip somewhere into it.
0: Maybe when the song starts. I feel like it's gonna start now. Nah, I wouldn't be very good at this.
1: You'll listen to it later and be like,
0: I've got all my hip hop stuff. That's what I like. Any go-to karaoke song for you? Text in 0468441073. Let us know. But we're talking about, hey, if you like handbags but ostrich leather is too, you know, it's too lower class for you, what about a T-Rex Birkin bag? Well, it's not really a Birkin bag, but, you know, it's at that level. So this purse, it's derived from a 66-million-year-old dinosaur up for sale for $500,000.
1: I mean, that would be a bit like an ostrich because, like, dinosaurs had feathers and stuff.
0: Did they?
1: Yeah.
0: Oh, it depends. Like, that didn't have feathers.
1: I don't know
0: it?
1: If T-Rexes did, but it's just been a thing that was discovered, I think, in the last 10 years that dinosaurs had feathers. And that's all the information I recall
0: the
1: of it
0: things
1: right now.
0: We learn, right? So this auctioneer, it's this French guy, Alexandre Guillelo, from the Hotel Drought in Paris. He put the first ever handbag made with collagen from lab-grown Tyrannosaurus Rex fossils as part of a big fashion auction with all sorts of historical sort of designer items. You know the type, right? It failed to bring any bids in, so he's still asking. It's 300,000 to 500,000 euros. That's the range they gave for the auction last week. So if you're a rich fashionista listening, I'd get onto that now. There's only one, and it's up for sale, and it could be yours. So you're probably wondering, how the hell did they make this out of a T-Rex? So what they did was, it was created with a collaboration of scientists in this fashion label, Effin Leve, and they used this extensive progress. They basically harvested the T-Rex DNA. They conducted this analysis, inserting the materials into a specialized bio-leather, transforming the cells into skin and sustainably tanning the skin to create the leather. And that's how they did it.
1: Okay, so now
0: it's actually quite a small bag.
1: Oh,
0: for a T-Rex. A T-Rex is a massive thing. You think you could mass produce this thing, right?
1: T-Rex.
0: They just made the one.
1: Handbag?
0: Have a look at it. It's not very attractive either.
1: I'm getting the wrong thing. I need to like search the exact name of the designer to actually.
0: It's just think of just like a base. It looks like something that'd be shoved in the back of a Vinnie's. Like, you wouldn't even... No wonder it didn't sell at auction. You wouldn't think twice about it. I wonder if you open the bag, does it start playing the theme song for Jurassic Park?
1: I've seen it now. Okay, it looks... It kind of looks cool. It seems like something, like, a guy would buy and you wouldn't really think of it being, like, some massive fashionista thing. It just seems like a casual sort of guy's handbag.
0: Yeah. It's just, I don't know, 500,000 for it.
1: I'd buy it.
0: You'd buy it?
1: Yeah, I just need to wait for my birthday and
0: you can
1: start
0: just start
1: pulling
0: playing
1: money.
0: You know this song?
1: John Williams.
0: When you open up the bag, it just starts playing this.
1: I would set that up. Just it zips open and like a birthday card, you know, when they have the music that opens.
0: Yeah.
1: It would be like that.
0: You just need a speaker and it's just playing this. I don't know why I can't get the original up. So hard to find. Then it played some other song. I don't know. I can't figure out all this stuff. So there you go. That's yours. If you want some... See, we're talking about online shopping. That's one hell of a purchase you can make today.
1: And you can't take it back if you do buy it.
0: That's exactly right. No refunds. Hey, up next, we're talking about the new king of the superfoods. There's always a food that's kind of trending. I was talking last week about the Bible diet. Everyone's eating like they're, you know, Jesus and the 12 disciples.
1: Water and wine and bread.
0: No, it's basically anything that's not processed, stuff that's kind of in the, it's been grown by nature. Just basically, I don't know.
1: Oh.
0: They just slap a name on it and then call it a new diet. But this is the new king of the superfoods. We'll go through that next. For now, this is Kevin Morby, Bible Belts. Well, speaking of the Bible, we'll play a little bit of this. It's 15 past 10. You're on 2SCR, the Tuesday Daily.

0: Dial in and zone out after a long day with the space in between, bringing you down-tempo sounds to mellow out your evening. Organic jazz, soul, dub, ambient, post-rock, and more all coming up in the space in between. 10 p.m. tonight on 2SER 107.3.
1: 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My love for 2SER is twofold. 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

0: Lady of the Lake, Extra Narration. You're with Campbell Steenbohm Smith on the Tuesday Daily, 23 past 10. I've had a couple of people text in about their go-to karaoke songs, which we're asking you on the text line at 0468 44 1073. We have Gaz from Penthurst back again saying his favourite karaoke song is You'll Never Find Another Love Like Mine. You'll never find. It's by Law Rolls. He said, you guys are too young to know who that is. Yes, Gaz, you'd be right in saying that. Never heard this in my life.
1: I feel like I've heard it before. Like, there's something about it that's giving, like, a memory, but it's one of those just phantom feeling songs that you're like, oh, I know this,
0: yeah,
1: but I know nothing else.
0: Kind of reminds me of being on a holiday.
1: Yeah.
0: You know, it's 10 p.m. at the bar. That's the vibe I get from that. We've also had Acid Alfie text in saying Red Lobster, Rock Lobster, sorry, from the B-52s. Also a song I've never heard before. But he says it's the perfect fit for karaoke. That's true. And it sounds like you don't have to be a very good singer to get away with this song either. It's my favourite kind of karaoke song.
1: Yeah, it sort of has like a... It's fitting like a fun atmosphere you do with people. With
0: good party
1: all the different
0: vibe,
1: voices.
0: Yeah. I wish they would put auto-tune in the mics.
1: No!
0: That would be so funny. Oh. I love that sound. It's so funny. Any go-to karaoke song for you, text in 0468 44 1073. Let us know. But for now, we're talking about the new king of the superfoods, which is sardines now. It's up the top. It's claimed the crown
1: as the big. Interesting.
0: You know, Greek yogurt is gone.
1: What?
0: And now it's all about the sardines. They're flying off the shelves. They're being hailed as the new must-have superfood. So it's blown up right for this, the nutritional benefits and the affordability of them. So they say it's best for getting glowing skin and shiny hair. And it's also apparently lower. It lowers your inflammation and cholesterol, boosts your gut health and immunity, and provides essential nutrients.
1: Okay, but if they're flying off the shelf, that means they're still alive.
0: Oh, true, at the fish market. Maybe they're getting the live ones, not the canned ones. But demand, it's soared for sardines. They're running out of stock at some stores.
1: Oh, so the people know.
0: Yeah, yeah. It's like the yogurt you couldn't get for a while. And soon that's going to be... So stock up on sardines. It's going to be like the eggs.
1: Or stock up on Greek yogurt. Now's the chance, now that people have switched to sardines.
0: That's true. It's a dip in the market. I cannot stand sardines.
1: I've never had them.
0: Oh, don't go there. It's like tuna. Oh, gross. That's stuff I feed my cat. I'm not going to be eating that.
1: You can. You and your cat can eat the same thing.
0: Nah, it's something about that. I can't. That's cross-contamination. I can't do that.
1: That's not how it works, but...
0: In my mind, it does. I'm not having... They're just gross. They smell. They're tiny as well. So you have to eat a lot of sardines, I feel.
1: Yeah.
0: To feel full. Well, I guess you mix it. It's like tuna. You mix
1: sardines.
0: In with stuff.
1: Sardines.
0: It's just...
1: See how much...
0: You could have any fish on earth and you choose a sardine. No, thank you.
1: It seemed like...
0: Rather starve.
1: Kind of just like a big pinch in their hand. Big is like how it kind of seems.
0: Yeah.
1: It's kind of small. Like maybe like a chicken tender.
0: Yeah, I don't think it's the same as that. I'd rather the chicken tenders, thank you. Would you try... Look, because there's so many foods, right, that boost the skin. Like you can just take fish supplements because the big thing is the omega-3 in the fish.
1: Oh.
0: I'd just take the supplements easier.
1: Yeah.
0: I don't really have a lot of seafood, to be honest.
1: Week to week. Oh, I think I only had seafood for like the first time. I forget when it was, but it was like barramundi.
0: Oh,
1: but
0: yeah.
1: I just like, because my dad's allergic to fish, I've just never delved into
0: fish. Oh, see, yeah, my brother's like that. He gets a headache from
1: fish.
0: But
1: it's also, I just don't like the smell.
0: That's true. Well, good fish. Fish can be really hit or miss though when you're out at a restaurant. That's why I'm never ordering it. So I'm always very wary. Unless it's a seafood specific restaurant. I'm always a bit, oh. It could
1: go
0: either way. So you go, we'll stock up on some sardines. It's been a lot of food.
1: Yeah.
0: We've been talking about
1: honey,
0: it's a bit of a food theme going on.
1: What's any other food? I'm kind of forgetting.
0: Well, we're going to cross to the supermarket next. This is the food in general, but it's about the dirtiness of the food. This New Zealand chick, she's had an epiphany in the supermarket checkout. She's done what everyone does now, which is you just film it online for everyone to hear.
1: Yeah, put
0: on the gram.
1: Everyone
0: was really wanting to know what you thought. But we'll play it anyway. Up next, though, this is Boards of Canada, Nakara. Here on the Tuesday Daily, Campbell Steenbohm Smith with you. 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

Krishna, Krishna, Hare Hare.

0: Coming up at 2 p.m. today, catch up on all the vinyl-only Crate Diggers delights with When the Levee Breaks, exploring funk, soul, rock and roll, and all the in-betweens with Pete, EO, Tim Ritchie, and Modman on 2SER 107.3.
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0: Henry Hansen, that's a brand new single for us at 2SCR over Appalachia. You're on the Tuesday Daily with Campbell Steamboat Smith. Just before, we were talking about sardines being the new superfood. I've already voiced my disdain for them. They're just... I couldn't think of anything worse to eat. But Adrian from Blackheath has said that I've got to try deep-fried whole large sardines. They're the best.
1: Oh,
0: I don't know about that, Adrian. That sounds like something at the Easter show.
1: Deep-fried.
0: Sounds like a sardine on a stick kind of sort of situation.
1: Can I get that again? Deep-fried what?
0: Sardines.
1: Oh, just deep-fried sardines.
0: I don't even have a deep fryer.
1: Oh, they actually look nice.
0: Yeah?
1: Yeah.
0: I feel like deep-fry makes... Like, when I have tempura, I feel so sick afterwards. Deep fried things can go either way for me.
1: Maybe you just need the right chef to do the deep fry.
0: And Adrian could be the guy. He seems to know about the deep fried sardines. He knows. Maybe it's
1: we'll
0: a
1: get
0: secret.
1: You hooked up.
0: Something about just, it's like eels and sardines. Like, I can't get that vision out of my head. Maybe I'll have to try. I'm sure at the Easter show they'd do something like that.
1: Next year, we'll give it a try.
0: Well, speaking of gross foods, this New Zealand shopper, Britt Cunningham, she's had this realization at the checkout that everyone's been touching all the food, all the fruit and vegetables with dirty hands.
1: Yeah.
0: And she can't unsee it anymore. Take a listen to her observation here.
2: So I went to the supermarket and I was minding my own. I went through the produce section, I picked everything that I wanted to make for dinner, and then I made it to the meat section and we needed some chicken. So 9 times out of 10, whenever I go and pick up the chicken, it leaks a little bit on my hand. And this happened today. A little bit of sticky, raw chicken juice. So I look around to see if maybe there's like an antiseptic wipe, maybe there's something I can do to wipe down the chicken, wipe down my hands. But no, of course, like every other time, there's no wipe. So I've got my sticky, awkward chicken hands and I don't know what to do because I like need to push my trolley around and finish my shop. This is right at the beginning of the shop. And it occurs to me, this is not only happening to me, this is happening to everybody else. If that person picks up their chicken, pops it in their trolley, and then they go, oh, I forgot apples. And so they go back to the apples and they're touching all the apples and they're rifling through to find the apples that they want, the ones that they don't want. What happens if I come through and I pick up one that they didn't want that has chicken juice on it? Yes, obviously I wash my produce before I eat it, but I don't disinfect it because I'm not expecting there to be raw chicken on it.
0: She's got a point though. Like running food underwater, what's that really going to do, right?
1: It's going to...
0: It can't, like water isn't the magic source of everything that's going to cure everything.
1: It isn't?
0: I don't... Well, running under what? Like, that's not going to... What's it going to do, really?
1: It's just going to make it be like you threw it in a pool.
0: But a pool's got the chlorine, at least. It's doing something. I feel like water... I mean, I'm sure it does something. Like fingerprints and stuff. But the deep germs. So we've got to disinfect every... But that goes for everything. You know how many kids are touching just cosmetics and... Or the deodorant and... All that sort of stuff.
1: Or like the box of a Lego set.
0: Yeah. Oh, it's now you get it. Now you think about it.
1: Think about how many people have touched this panel that you're operating.
0: Oh, but at some point, you just got to go, whatever. If I'm going to be, it's making me stronger, you know, exposing myself to all the germs.
1: Oh, yeah. That sort of miniature immunity.
0: It's gross to think about, but I'm not one of those people. I'm not like a germaphobe where I've got to run through life with a hand sanitizer bottle.
1: But also, somewhere across the spectrum. I have like a nice little hand sanitizer in my bag.
0: Well, I've got one too. We've already, months ago we looked at it and it turned out it had expired by quite a few years. And it was one of the aerosols.
1: And you still kept it?
0: Well,
1: or did you get a new one?
0: There's no bin in here, so I just kept it in my bag.
1: The fact that it's still, it's not being
0: used, but you know.
1: Yeah, I use mine like very often.
0: Mine's just there. I don't know. It's one of those things you forget to... throw it out. You think, oh yeah, I'll do it when I get home. And then
1: you also forget to use it.
0: There's important things in life. There's more important. Yeah, because ever since COVID, every store now has a bottle. So you just use theirs.
1: But some don't have, like, I don't like, say, like a bathroom where they have the hand dryer.
0: Oh, and, yeah.
1: Like, I prefer to actually have like paper towels so like I know my,
0: same.
1: Like I get rid of all the water from
0: you
1: my
0: spend
1: hand.
0: Forever under those little hand
1: it's
0: dry.
1: Just
0: they're
1: not
0: very
1: effective.
0: Good. And all it does is just blow all the water onto your wrists.
1: Yeah.
0: And now my wrists are wet.
1: So you have hand sanitizer, you just wipe your hands and it's all done.
0: You can't win in life. These are the struggles we have.
1: Well, like people that win like sports and medals, they win in life.
0: Speaking of sports, you thought it was gone? Nope, it's back. The sport report's up next. For now though, this is Genesis Owosu, Running Out of Time. Here on the Tuesday Daily, you're with Campbell Steamboat Smith. 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

0: as an act of resistance.
1: Hi, I'm Delaney Carter and I'm a producer for the Friday Daily. I love 2SER because it's the authentic heartbeat of Sydney. There's nowhere else you get this much community spirit.

0: Zebgi, off your feature album for the week's Sossiet 25, their album Yangara. They're the trio from London. This is their debut album, and it's a wild record of Turkish and Middle Eastern disco, funk, and cosmic folk psychedelia. The album title translates to commotion in Turkish, and if you want to grab your hands on that, you can enter our vinyl giveaway. You can enter the draw by emailing win@2scr with Yangara in the title. You've missed it. Look, tens of you have probably missed this, but it's back. The Sports Report. Finn, you're going to kick us off now.
1: I've missed this. Well, first off, we have the State of Origin tomorrow. Game two, because New South Wales is currently ahead with a very tight victory after the first game. Now, onto the World Cup. It has begun. It has started. Soccer fans worldwide are in heaven. Currently, we're in the group phase, which is 48 countries facing off in 12 different groups of four. And Australia is in Group D with Turkey, Paraguay, and America. On Saturday, America and Paraguay faced off. America won 4-1. Then on Sunday, Australia faced off against Turkey and won 2-0. Next up, we play America. Australia plays America this Saturday on the 20th of June at 5 a.m., I believe.
0: Ooh, early. I didn't even know we were in it until we won. I didn't even know the World Cup was going. I'm out of it. It's F1 or nothing for me.
1: You just wait for like the people start cheering.
0: I'm using Waze in the car, right? And it pops up now when a game starts and when someone gets a goal. So I'm driving, there's a bing. I'm thinking, uh-oh, there's an unmarked police car. Better, you know, slow down.
1: You just hear some loud cheering from a car beside you.
0: I'll speed up to, you know, just under the speed limit. That's the correct way to say it. And I'm like, oh, it's just a goal. Sweden got one goal. Okay.
1: Oh, so it's just Doesn't change my country's goal.
0: Yeah. I'm like, okay. Scares you. I want to turn it off, but I can't.
1: But that's let's pivot to NHL. We haven't done this before, but the NHL, the Stanley Cup playoffs, which is the best of seven.
0: This is all the hockey,
1: like,
0: right?
1: Final, yeah. Best of seven, final two game. Game six just occurred where it was the Carolina Hurricanes beat the Vegas Golden Knights 3-0, which gave them their fourth win of the playoffs and giving them their second Stanley Cup win, being the first one being from 20 years ago.
0: Oh, I see. And an NBA.
1: Yeah, we got to go to NBA, the Knicks in five.
0: It's my letting off steam for today, just a spoiler. But anyway.
1: New York went crazy after the fifth game of the NBA playoffs as the New York Knicks beat the San Antonio Spurs

0: 94 to 90 and secured themselves the NBA championships, which is the chip. People say, I don't know basketball, so that's what I hear my friends say.
1: The chip people. Yeah. I like that.
0: And the last time they won was in 1973, which is 53 years ago.
1: Oh, that's when my dad was born. There you go. It's taken his whole lifetime for them to win. Hey, you thought we left out a sport? No, we didn't. F1's still here. The Spanish Grand Prix happened over the weekend, and Lewis Hamilton got his first win with Ferrari after joining 2 years ago. It's his 106th career victory, so he's had the most of any in history. And now he's second in the Drivers' Championship. He timed that safety car change, the tire change, perfectly at the end. As soon as he left the pit, the safety car ended. And then he was on the newer tyres and he could just get away. And that's what he did. And the front runner of the season, Kimi Antonelli, he missed out. He was out. His engine had some problems. So the Mercedes streak is over. And it's been an all-British podium for this race. So Lewis Hamilton first, George Russell for Mercedes second, and Lando Norris third. Austria is up next weekend. And that's all we've got for your sport. Now, up next, I don't know if you're on TikTok as much as me, but I keep getting served up these mini-series. They're made completely with AI. I don't know how to feel about them. They're creepy yet funny. I don't know. I've got a few examples. I'll play for you next. For now, though, this is Sleep Deceit Megafauna here on the Tuesday Daily.

0: Sleep Deceit, Megafauna, they're the Sydney-based dream pop and rock group featuring members of The Boys, Sweetie, Wild, Skeleton and Baby Bee. You're with Campbell Steamboat Smith on the Tuesday Daily. We've got 5 minutes till your 11 o'clock news. I've been discovering on TikTok recently these AI... So we know AI videos are the big thing, right? They're everywhere, they're in commercials, but they're doing these little drama series now, completely made with AI. There's, you scroll through this playlist and it's a new episode. And I don't know how to feel about it. I know you have strong feelings about this.
1: Who needs The Sopranos when you have...
0: That's right, gaming the system. Like, we've got, so I've got three. They've gone to reality shows as well. We'll play that in a little bit.
1: Reality shows?
0: Oh, yeah. People are invested in these. So
1: I think that's where you truly get people to crack and realize that it's not the same thing.
0: I think
1: people love the drama of reality
0: shows.
1: That's right.
0: And with anything, I think these series just prove that I don't think AI will take over TV shows. They're so bad. It's so bad, it's good, though. Let's start off. This is gaming the system. So it's this couple that are competitive esports players. And I guess they get married. Take a listen to this.
2: Is your marriage legitimate?
3: We signed a contract. We got married legally. But what makes a marriage real isn't
0: paperwork. Conference.
3: It's commitment, trust, love. By that measure, yes, our marriage is completely legitimate.
2: I won't lie. Like, we both have financial motivations initially. But I'd give up every penny of that inheritance before I'd give up him. What about your gaming careers? Will you continue?
3: Together. We're announcing a joint streaming partnership and forming a professional team.
4: And the contract?
1: It's something
3: is it
1: in
3: still
1: the
3: active?
1: Eyes.
3: There is
1: just
3: no
1: the
3: contract
1: lack of
3: anymore.
1: Soul.
3: Just...
0: Yeah.
3: One
0: oh,
3: more
0: he
3: thing.
0: Rips the contract.
3: Chloe Johnson Walker, we're already married. We've already said I do, but I never got to ask you properly. Not because of a contract, not because of money, just because I love you. Will you marry me? For real this time. Forever this time.
2: Yes! Yes, you ridiculous man! Yes! Yes! We're already married, you idiot!
3: Then marry me again.
0: There it is. Are you hooked in? Do you want to watch the next episode? That's episode...
1: No, the movement is just very strange.
0: That was episode 34. What about I'm in love with my target? This is about a mafia boss who... He goes out, he kills someone, but he falls in love with who he killed. Take a listen to this. Oh, he's just shot him.
5: Match terminated.
6: Mr. Adrian, I didn't know.
0: Oh, punches him in the head.
3: I told you not to die.
0: Oh, off he goes. He takes his
3: Sir,
0: subject.
3: He needs an anesthetic immediately. Get out. I'll do it myself.
5: You're enjoying this, aren't you? Your life belongs to me now.
0: Oh.
5: I forbid you to die without my permission.
0: Creepy. That was episode 5 there.
1: No.
0: I don't know if I'm hooked into that one. Or what about, hey, Traders is the big show right now. What about Fruit Traders?
7: 10 players have arrived tonight. Some of you will become traitors, but no one knows who.
8: Stay tuned to find out.
0: Oh, the voice completely changed.
9: We don't have much time.
0: Oh, who's it going to be?
9: Let's not waste it.
0: Who's the
9: traitors? This works.
1: I think it's going to be the banana.
0: Banana, mango, and the grape.
1: Banana.
9: We chose this.
1: This is suspicious.
9: So, who's first?
10: We don't go for the obvious.
11: Then who?
10: Someone people trust.
9: Perfect. Perfect.
10: So who did the traitors choose? Did you suspect it would be Baniel, Mangle, and Black Barrel? Stay tuned for the next episode.
0: Oh, are you hooked into that? And there's a Fruit Love Island. This is what people are doing with their spare time.
1: Fruit. Oh, wait, I heard of that Fruit Love Island.
0: You have to give that a watch in the break.
1: Nope.
0: Well, here we go. We'll see if the actual news plays or if it's going to be some music. But either way, we'll be back right after this.
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13: Hello, I'm Laura Devoy. The Federal Finance Minister says the government is considering an extension of the cut to the fuel excise. The rebate was announced in April in response to the closure of the Strait of Hormuz. But the US and Iran say they have reached an agreement to end the war this week, which would see the strait reopen. The measure is due to expire on the 30th of June, and Katie Gallagher told the ABC the government is considering its options.
14: This is something we keep under consideration. It was meant to be a temporary relief
4: relief during this conflict. We know that there'll be a tail to this conflict in terms of, you know, how that impacts on prices and households remains to be seen. So this is something I think the PM said yesterday we keep under consideration.
13: New data shows improvements in student behaviour and well-being since a ban on mobile phones in high schools came into effect. Scarlett Coppola reports.
11: South Australia banned the use of mobile phones by students at public high schools in 2023. Data from the Department for Education shows an 82% decline in matters related to mobile phone use in term one of this year compared to before the ban was introduced. Over the past 2 years, inappropriate behaviour involving a device declined by 48%, while social media issues like cyberbullying decreased 74%. The state government says the policy continues to play a key role in helping to address antisocial behaviour at schools and improving learning outcomes.
13: Thousands of allied health workers have walked off the job. The Victorian Allied Health Professionals Association is holding a rally in Melbourne today as workers call for better wages and conditions. The union is seeking a 36% pay rise over 3 years and says the allied health workers like radiographers, physiotherapists, sonographers and speech pathologists were a largely forgotten workforce. The Greens have referred KPMG to the National Anti-Corruption Commission. The consulting group has been effectively banned from new government work after allegations of misusing confidential client information and mistreatment. The Greens say the 3-month freeze on new contracts barely constitutes a slap on the wrist. New South Wales police are investigating after a business was firebombed in Sydney's Inner West last night. Emergency services were called to the scene in Concord West just after 11 p.m. Police found several devices had been detonated. The outside of the business was damaged, but there were no reports of injuries. Large amounts of shrapnel, believed to have originated from the improvised explosive devices, have been seized for forensic examination. An iconic Australian band is getting back together. Members of Australian Crawl will reunite for the first time in 40 years later this year. Frontman James Raine, guitarist Simon Binks and drummer David Raine will play 10 shows as part of a touring festival in October and November. Turning to sport, New Zealand's FIFA World Cup campaign is about to get underway. The All Whites will take on Iran in Los Angeles. The other match in their group took place this morning. Belgium and Egypt played out a 1-1 draw. In other results today, Uruguay scored a late equaliser to draw 1-1 with Saudi Arabia, while Spain and Cape Verde drew 0-0. Meantime, Tunisia has sacked its head coach after just one match at the World Cup. The country lost to Sweden 5-1 yesterday.
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14: 2SBR traffic.
0: Yeah, no major traffic incidents to report on at the moment, so let's just get straight into your weather for the week. Yeah, today's going to be the chance of morning fog with a mostly sunny afternoon with the top of 21 in the city, 22 out west. For tomorrow, it's going to be partly cloudy, the chance of morning fog out west with a top of 22. For Thursday, it's going to be partly cloudy, the chance of morning fog out west again with a top of 22. For Friday, it's going to be cloudy, medium chance of showers, you guessed it, with a top of 22. Then for the weekend, Saturday, it's going to be partly cloudy, medium chance of showers with a top of 20. Then for Sunday, a mostly sunny day, slight chance of a shower, most likely later in the day with a top of 20 in the city, 20 as well out west. Now coming up in the last hour of the Tuesday Daily, MGK, he's got a full body tattoo all inked out. As you'd expect, there's some side effects with that. I'll tell you all about that coming up. Plus, Jason Derulo, you know him. He's got a shark tank in his house and people are not happy about that. Speaking of not happy, Tyra Banks is up against Netflix. She's suing them for her the America's Next Top Model documentary. Shock horror, she didn't like her edit, so she's suing them. Plus, we're bringing it back. Order Up, our latest game. We'll be playing that. Letting Off Steam up next. Plus, Leah Senior, Divers and JMBO on the way. We're going to start off, though, with DJ Harrison teaming up with Yaya Bay. Stay ready on the Tuesday Daily.

Hi, this is Tim Friedman from the Whitlams. I think of 2SER so very fondly. I've been going in there since 1993 to do interviews and live-to-air performances, and I was in there just last year promoting a show on Vinnie Ramone's program. Love to 2SER from the Whitlams.

0: Memorials. Holy Invisible here on the Campbell Steamboat Smith Tuesday Daily, 12 past 11. Let's get into this.
1: Are you ready? Are you ready?
2: Let off some steam.
0: Yes, it's Letting Off Steam with me, Campbell Steamboat Smith. This is my weekly segment where I just get to rant about things that are annoying me in the world. And you can join in on the text line at 0468 44 1073. Now, Finn, you alluded to this a little bit in the sports report, the Knicks game.
3: Knicks in five.
0: They've won, you know, for the first time in more than 50 years or something, and they've gone haywire in New York. They're celebrating in a way that makes no sense. So they're just, not only are they smashing cars and just being general idiots, right, but there's a 17-year-old that was shot in Times Square. All the school buses that were transporting World Cup fans, they were just torched. 63 people have been arrested. The charges include assault on a police officer, criminal possession of a weapon, criminal mischief, disorderly conduct, resisting arrest, and obstruction of governmental administration. I don't understand with sport, is it ever that serious? We gotta start smashing the city up and setting fire to everything. I don't understand, because it's not just this NBA thing, right? In Paris, they do this.
3: They do it in UK soccer as well.
0: This is what I don't get about sport. I get the adrenaline and the win, and it's all great, but do you really need to burn a car and smash up? Like this taxi driver, his car's been destroyed and he can't work now. So now what?
3: Man.
0: I just don't think, it's not, you'd think that they're in the team, their life's on the line or something.
3: Yeah.
0: This is what I don't, this parasocial sort of situation people have with sport. I don't know. For me, it when, you know, Max Verstappen wins the world championship, I'm not, you know, burning my car down. I'm not smashing the TV. And this is the thing. They won, right? A lot of the time in Paris, it's if they lose or something. This is, they won and they're still smashing up the city. I don't understand why. It's like you're part of a gang, right? Especially with football. You say you're part of the wrong team. Ooh, it's not good for you.
3: There's some sort of high that they just get from the winning.
0: It's got to be a mental disorder. Well, seriously. If you if that's your actual reaction to winning a sport, you go out and smash up a city and act like a hooligan. There's serious mental issues there.
3: I think there's just a lot to look into for it. Of like, there's like a normalization.
0: And everyone's, it's been a while since they've won. Let them have fun. Like, oh my, there's ways to have fun without smashing up people's cars and burning buildings and buses, shooting someone. I mean, it's America, so what more would you expect, right? It just makes this hooligan behavior, I don't understand it. Maybe because I'm not into, you know, sports in that sort of way.
3: Yeah.
0: Or just in general. It's just, what makes you think it's okay to behave like that?
3: I'd kind of like to ask someone that's really into sports why they're really into sports and why they give that reaction.
0: I know, why do you...
3: A little bit, but I don't know anyone that would burn a bus because of sport. So
0: it just makes...
3: can't fully get to that.
0: It just makes no sense.
3: I don't like it.
0: You gotta lock those people up. Big problems going on. I've never been into anything so much that I've wanted to do something like that. I don't. It's not for me.
3: When the Oscars happen, I'm just like,
0: yeah, exactly.
3: That's my version.
0: Are you running down George Street? You're gonna light up a light rail?
3: No, I'm just like, yay!
0: Jumping in front of cars, like, it's so stupid. What are your thoughts about these weird celebrations? You can text in 0468 44 1073. Let us know. Hey, MGK, Machine Gun Kelly, that's his.
3: Yeah.
0: Well, because now he says he's only going to be called MGK. I don't understand these artists. They're
3: dropping
0: established.
3: A lot of letters.
0: They're 10 years into their career, then they suddenly decide they want a different name. I can't get used to it. Anyway, so he's got a lot of tattoos, right? And he's inked himself out now. So his whole upper body is just black ink. And surprise, surprise, there's some side effects for that. I'll go through that next. But for now, this is Leah Senior, Softly Once Again. Here on the Tuesday Daily, 16 past 11, you're with Campbell.

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0: Gara, the title track off the feature album for the week by Sosyet25. They're the trio from London, and this is their debut album. It's a wild record of Turkish and Middle Eastern disco, funk, and cosmic folk psychedelia. The album title, Yegara, translates to commotion in Turkish, and you can win this for yourself by emailing win@2scr.com with Yegara in the title. Also earlier, just before the 11 o'clock news, we were talking about these AI drama series on TikTok. I cannot scroll thin without seeing them now. Now that I've engaged, that's what my feed is serving me.
1: You can turn that algorithm off. It's like the three buttons in the bottom right. You hit it, you go not interested.
0: I'm
1: going to
0: do that. I didn't know that. There you go.
1: That's how I curate my algorithm. Like, I avoid spoilers.
0: I see. Well, Haley's texting saying that it doesn't sound real. Like, the audio sounds pretty fuzzy and a bit soulless. I have to agree there.
1: Exactly.
0: I like some of them. They speed up as they're talking. And then the...
1: No, that's just because you put your hand on the side of the screen, so it goes...
0: No, it does that itself. You don't even have to press it. Or Fruits Traders. She just had a completely different voice doing her little piece to camera at the start. It was crazy.
1: It was like the, was it Scottish or British? It was like, who knows what we'll find out. And then it just goes, we're going to find out next on Fruit Traders.
0: It's so bad. It's good though. That's what I like about it.
1: Kinda.
0: And you watch it and you're like, okay, this is not going to replace us and TV shows and movies. You watch it, you think, that car. I fell in love with my killer. Oh, not killer. The target. Yes, that's it. I felt like, come on. That's not going to be replacing Breaking Bad, I don't think.
1: It's not a bad premise, though, but just like, don't put it into AI.
0: Don't make it 80 episodes I've got to scroll through. Anyway, we're going to move on now to the Machine Gun Kelly, who's now MGK. He's removed the Machine Gun Kelly. I think that's a better name. But hey, you do you. So he's...
1: This song.
0: Yeah, you know the one.
1: You kept just singing the song to yourself. It's German music.
0: I know, it's stuck in my head now. Another so bad it's good thing. But anyway, look. So he's all tattooed, right? From the body down. And he's now done this full makeover with his whole upper body's now all black. This black ink. You know that you can ink your arm. He's done the whole shoulders back. It's like, you know, Venom, that Marvel character?
1: Yeah.
0: That's what he looks like now. So he's talked about the extreme physical toll of this tattoo. So a couple of years ago, he did this. And he wanted... So his tattoo artist, Rox, said that this it needed to be spaced out over 2 years to do something this extreme. But he insisted to push forward the project to just 2 months. And as you'd expect... There was a lot of problems, right? So overloading the body's natural filtration systems with that much solid pigment, it caused all these problems, including his skin turned yellow at one point. This is a classic sign of liver or broader lymphatic systems that are under stress. The physical trauma and immune system he meant he was unable to sleep for periods of time, and the inflammation was so intense his body temporarily stopped moving in sections of where he was getting the tattoo, like his shoulders
1: like
0: and all that.
1: Body paralysis.
0: Yeah. So you just look at that and you think, is it worth it?
1: Well, no.
0: To look like a Marvel supervillain? I'm not so sure.
1: Oh, when you say it like that.
0: Because also he's got all the tattoos that already exist.
1: Yeah.
0: So you got all that ink and then you're putting more ink on top of it.
1: I'm kind of sad because, like, looking at his other tattoos, there's like artistry on it. But
0: yeah, now it's just black ink.
1: Black.
0: Hey, it'd suck if he was having, he needed paramedics. How are you going to find a vein?
1: Oh.
0: Ah, see, he didn't think of that, did he? I'm going to live forever. I'm in love with an emo girl.
1: I kind of want to listen to that song now on my own.
0: Yeah, on your own.
1: I'll just be like on
0: it
1: the train home and I'll just
0: it
1: be
0: is
1: like,
0: a song you're supposed
1: and like,
0: to.
1: I wonder what he's listening to.
0: You're supposed to listen to it on your own. It's... I don't know. That's the only song. All I know about him is this tattoo he's got and being with Megan Fox.
1: Yeah.
0: That's all I know about him. I don't know any of his music besides that.
1: Which was like a bit of I don't know too much.
0: A jokey song. Oh, well, good on him, I guess. But we're keeping with singers. Jason Derulo. Jason Derulo. His house has got a big Shark Tank.
1: Ooh.
0: And people...
1: Like the show?
0: Nah, not quite the show. You know... In Despicable Me, that vector guy. It's literally like that. It's this massive oval with a shark swimming in it.
1: Oh.
0: And people are not happy about that. We'll go through that next. This is Lisa the Dream. 11:27, you're on the Tuesday Daily with Campbell Steenbaum Smith.

G'day, Dr. Carl here from the ABC, and I'm here to tell you that I just love 2SER FM 107.3 to pieces because it is such a wonderful, fertile breeding ground for so many people in so many walks of life. It is an absolutely essential institution. You rock, SER.

0: To SCR 107.3, it's the Tuesday Daily. That was JMBO Around. You're on air with Campbell Steamboat Smith. Now we're going to get into some Jason Derulo. Do you like him, Finn?
1: Yeah.
0: Sounds very reluctant. How can you not?
2: I was not expected to be asked this, and it's just not much of a simple question of do I...
0: Oh, it should be a simple answer. The answer's yes.
2: Yeah, I like him, but like obviously I like a bunch of artists.
0: I think as a radio guy, one of the best artists of all time. Just the hits, you can slap them on, they just work at any time.
2: That's it. I like his songs.
0: Yeah.
2: Him as an artist, I like... your favorite artist?
0: Oh, he doesn't come to mind.
2: But
0: when his songs come on, yeah, exactly. Well, here's the thing. So you know this neon guy, he's this streamer, like 12-year-olds watch him.
2: No.
0: And he's in this house, is one of those, what's the streamer, like Clavicula and all those, they just walk around Miami.
2: I feel so old.
0: Just being a general nuisance while it's being live streamed.
2: I have no idea who these people are.
0: Well, this guy, I mean, it was with Jason, he's been with Iggy Azalea, all these kind of people. Well, Neon was in his house in Tarzana, California, where Jason was showing off his custom-built aquarium embedded beneath his living room floor with swimming sharks inside. Take a listen to this.
3: So this is the living room. You know, I got the shark tank here.
4: There's real sharks in there?
3: Yeah.
0: Massive.
1: So it's literally despicable me.
3: I just got this one yesterday.
4: What did you name him / her?
3: I didn't name him yet. I usually let my son do all the naming.
4: Oh, that's fire.
3: But it's
4: that's
3: a whole spectacle to like feed them and stuff.
4: It's, maybe... it's probably hard to make sure the water stays clean, huh?
3: I mean, they come like every 2 days to make sure it's super clean. Because it takes a lot. There's like a certain level of oxygen, certain level of salt that it has to be. So
0: imagine that kid going to school. What pet do you have at home? Oh, yeah, I've got a shark.
1: Whoa, like
0: it swims in my
1: toy?
0: Living room.
1: Oh.
0: Yeah, the real thing. Well, obviously, people are not happy. The International Fund of Animal Welfare, they've accused Jason of setting a bad example after clips of this have gone online.
1: Yep.
0: What do you do?
1: You return the
0: shark. At some point, you just because you can doesn't mean you should, right? If you love sharks that much, just go to the zoo. Or just let them be. Let them just swim.
1: Yep. But
0: I don't believe in, you know,
1: enclosing. He watched Despicable Me and went, I want to do that.
0: You want to do that. That's the thing. When you have like the mentality of a 12-year-old, but the budget of, you know, you have the world at your fingertips. You can just do whatever.
1: Money can
0: but it sounds
1: can't
0: like at
1: buy
0: least,
1: happiness, but it can buy sharks.
0: That's exactly right. Well, at least they're cleaning out the thing and it gets fed. And,
1: I like
0: but
1: that
0: it's just,
1: part.
0: It seems like a lonely existence. But I feel like at a zoo, it's the same thing.
1: Yeah.
0: It's not that different.
1: Would it change with two sharks is my question.
0: Well, I think there's multiple. There was one swimming around. That was the new shark that they were swimming around.
1: So they're
0: but then,
1: friends.
0: I don't know what sort of shark. It's obviously not a great white, but it's something that, you know, looks quite small. Just kind of swimming around.
1: Hey, you know what shark it is? Baby shark.
0: Oh, all right, we're moving on. You've killed the vibe. We're moving on. Hey, Tyra Banks, she was in this documentary about America's Next Top Model, how there were all these problems, and shock horror, she doesn't like her edit because it makes her out to be the bad guy. We'll go through that next. However, we're going to start with health freak divers.

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3: and Dan Parsons from Minor Gold. We're here just to express how much we love 2SER. What an absolutely integral life force to the independent music scene in Australia.
2: It's a connector of people. It's a connector of ideas. It keeps community thriving and discovering new talent, and it just makes your day. So what an important thing.
3: We need them more than ever, so get behind them, folks.

0: next top model topics to the interviewer that they could ask. And during a 3.5-hour interview, Mrs. Banks answered the questions about the show's groundbreaking history, including criticism of decisions she would approach differently today. Welcome to any docuseries ever, Tyra. They're going to spin you the way they want because it's independent. And when you have no control, you can't do anything.
1: Yeah. And
0: I think it's a bit of karma, to be honest.
1: Yeah.
0: The way they would spin the girls' narratives on the show, it's happening to her right now. Doesn't feel good, does it, Tyra?
1: I guess the question is, if she had control in that, then would it be? I'm being too
0: pedantic.
1: But of course,
0: there's always an angle with these documentaries, right?
1: Yeah.
0: And they're going to, that's all people care about, is all the damage they did and all the bad things. That's what it's all going to be about. It's not going to be they're not going to paint it with rainbows and pretend it was, you know, all sunshine and rainbows.
1: Yeah, they're also prepared for, like, perhaps the backlash, so they would have made sure that they
0: get on the front of it.
1: Like, the defamation suit, so it because it would be what they would be showing would be accurate. So it wouldn't be any misinterpretation in the defamation of just showing the actuality.
0: I just don't know what's going to happen because, look, at the end of the day, you signed up for it.
1: Yeah.
0: You can't then turn around and complain. Like, that's what it's... Of course, if you're doing a documentary about that show, what do you think they're going to talk about? And they've got to edit 3 hours down. Yeah, of course. There's not just you in the documentary. It's not just about you.
1: And it's their perspective.
0: I hate to break it to you. Well, we'll see what happens with that. We're going to finish off, though, the Tuesday Daily with our new game, Order Up, where I've basically got to order. I've got to put in order different world events. So Finn will read out two, and I've got to say basically which one happened first.
1: Yes.
0: And order them. We'll see how this goes. I wasn't great at history. But it's good fun. We're going to finish
1: you'll
0: off.
1: You'll like it.
0: Finish off with our last song. This is Arrivederci, Back Pain, Izek. Here on the Tuesday Daily, Greg Poppleton taking over in 10 minutes. For now, this is the Tuesday Daily with Campbell Steenbaum Smith.

0: Arrivederci, back pain. Izek here on the Tuesday Daily. You're on air with Campbell Steamboat Smith. We've got 6 minutes till Greg Poppleton's taking over, but we've done it once before. We did a little trial, a little pilot, you'd say, of this game, but it's back for good. This is Order Up.
1: Order Up.
0: Yeah, so basically what's going to happen is Finn's going to read out two events in history, and I've got to match up what happened first. I've got to order them up.
2: Yep.
0: That's how it works. It's as simple as that.
2: Simple as that. Three
0: it
2: rounds.
0: Sounds simple, but I'm not great with my history.
2: Yeah, well, I kind of...
0: Any trivia, I'm not good at.
2: I was kind of late with getting this prepared, so I was doing this during the show, so these are related around current things, perhaps.
0: This may go very badly. Okay, so, well, let's get started with the first one. So I've got... It's three rounds.
2: Yes.
0: And we'll give myself a score.
2: Out of three.
0: Yeah, and we'll see if I progress or if I decline each week.
2: So, first off... In round one, what occurred first? The New York Knicks won their third NBA playoffs. Did I get that right? The New York Knicks won their third NBA championship.
0: Yeah.
2: And the Carolina Hurricanes won their second Stanley Cup. Which came first?
0: Oh, hang on. I can remember because that was 20 years or something. The Carolina. I think it was the... Hang on.
2: I'm going to say
0: what happened first?
2: Third NBA win and second Stanley Cup win.
0: I think it was such a big deal and people being stupid in the streets. It's got to be the Knicks, right?
2: That came first?
0: Yeah.
2: Yeah.
0: Oh, there you go.
2: By a day.
0: Really? That's it? Wow. That was a real coin toss. Yeah, but like 20 years since the last one, then 50, like who knows?
2: No, but it's the third NBA playoffs win was on Sunday, and the second Stanley Cup win was yesterday.
0: Oh, well, I was thinking more.
2: Yeah.
0: They did it 20 years ago. And I'm like, oh, 20 years, that's what, 90s? And if they haven't won since the 70s.
2: The wording.
0: It was just a wild guess.
2: And you got it right. Okay,
0: there we go.
2: So
0: thank
2: what about
0: God.
2: This? What song was released first? In the Club by 50 Cent or Boom Boom Pow by Black
0: Eyed Peas? Oh, that's an easy one. Inda Club was released the year I was born, 2003. And Boom Boom Pow, 2009, when I was in kindergarten.
2: I'm terrified how you know that.
0: I thought it was going to be, when did like the Hindenburg, and like, you know, did Gallipoli happen first or did this, you know, the crowning
2: I'll
0: of
2: take note
0: the
2: of
0: Danish
2: that.
0: Prince.
2: Let me just write Hindenburg.
0: That's the stuff I don't know, but this stuff, you're in my, well, this is like, these are childhood memories of mine.
2: Okay, now, so how about
0: two.
2: This one? And before you properly guess, I have to prompt you a second ruling for it, essentially, of which Steven Spielberg film was released in cinemas first.
0: Oh, here we go.
2: Want to go for the Australian dates or the American dates?
0: You know what? Let's just do Australian.
2: Okay.
0: Make it a bit of a challenge.
2: Well, it changes nothing.
0: Oh, really? I feel like sometimes we get it really early or really late.
2: Well, either way, we got it later. But which do you think was released first? Jurassic Park or Schindler's List?
0: Ooh. I feel like Schindler's List seems like a... Schindler's List. It seems like a movie that was quite old. But I think it's only been released kind of recently, like early 2000s or something. So I'll go Jurassic Park. Wasn't that in the 90s
2: or something? They were released in the same year.
0: Really? Wait, hang
2: on. Jurassic Park was a summer blockbuster. Schindler's List was an end-of-the-year award pitch.
0: There you go. I didn't know it was...
2: Award release.
0: I didn't realize it was that...
2: Yeah.
0: I thought Schindler's List came out like 2010.
2: No, 1993.
0: Wow.
2: But we got it in 1994.
0: Oh, I see. So what? I won.
2: Yeah.
0: That's it.
2: You got three out of three.
0: Wow, you got to up the challenge factor of that.
2: Oh.
0: I was expecting that.
2: It's still hard because at the end of the day, it's a 50-50.
0: That's true. Well, the first time we did it, you picked really
2: hard. If it's really, really niche things.
0: Events.
2: Then it trips you up.
0: Because you normally use this website earlier.
2: Yeah.
0: Earlier.
2: It's literally just...
0: I think, isn't it run by the same people that do the Wordle and all that kind of stuff? It's similar.
2: I'm not sure. I don't believe, but it's like, it comes under the category of like a Wordle game.
0: Yeah.
2: A daily sort of challenge game that you only get like one attempt at.
0: Yeah, you got to pick those ones. I'm going to remember. I wrote this show. I know what I was talking about. I can recall.
2: Yeah, that's like,
0: it's a good
2: fun theme.
0: It's a good, you know what? a game, you know, Rome wasn't built in a day, you know.
2: But
0: and
2: it
0: this
2: could
0: game,
2: be destroyed in a day.
0: Yeah, that's true. Well, no,
2: I think.
0: We'll continue
2: I don't
0: this
2: know,
0: game
2: history.
0: Next week. That's it for us on the Tuesday Daily. Greg Poppleton coming up now. We'll see you all next week. See ya.

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1: Yes, the Phantom Dancer certainly is on the air from the studios of 2SER 107.3 in Sydney and heard across Australia on the Community Radio Network. I'm Greg Poppleton with Swing and Jazz from live 1920s to 1960s radio and TV. And our first stop is at the recording studios of Ultrafon in Prague in the late 1930s.

Summer Electric Hour. America's business-managed electric light and power companies present a new addition to your summer Sunday listening, Carl Comes Calling, starring Frankie Carl and his orchestra, with Marjorie Hughes, Greg Lawrence, Billy Williams, and the Starlighters.

0: everybody. This is Frankie Carl, ready to come call.
1: And with an old acquaintance, too. A glimmering melody from one of Dad's favorite musicals, The Girl Behind the Counter. It's Glowworm.

0: Wonderful, Frankie. We're riding on top.
1: When Alec gets into the game, he's likely to find he's taking the kicking around instead of the football.
2: Peter Van Steven plays that popular Latin American tune.

Occupying a top spot in many of our record collections is a tune Gene and the Orchestra made a record of a while back. It's an instrumental, and it's called Lover.

You've been listening to One Night Stand, bringing your way that ace drummer man, Gene Krupa, and his orchestra from the Click in Philadelphia. This is the United States Armed Forces Radio Service, the voice of information and education.

0: Gene Krupa and his orchestra from The Click in Philadelphia, an Armed Forces radio service rebroadcast in their series One Night Stand, dated 8th of January 1945. And we heard before the close theme, Lover. Good, Good, Good was performed by Peter Van Steeden and his orchestra on an Alan Young show. Here was the fellow who owned Mr. Ed in another Armed Forces radio service rebroadcast from the 13th of November, 1945. Over the summer electric hour over KNX and CBS Los Angeles, 13th of June, 1948, Frankie Carl, his piano and his orchestra played Glowworm and his theme, Sunset Serenade. And we open today's Phantom Dancer with a song that I don't know the title of. It may be R.A. Dvorsky and his orchestra, but it certainly was recorded in Prague around 1938. I'm Greg Pobbleton with swing, jazz and dance in selections taken mostly from live radio broadcasts from the late 1920s into the 1960s on The Phantom Dancer. You can see The Phantom Dancer playlist online by going to Greg Poppleton's Radio Lounge.
1: And with your permission, I'd like to dedicate this to Al Edmonds, Bob Knight, Don McMullen, and Joel Swanson, better known as the Wags of Waggy. Here it is now. Hey, I just figured something out. The reason for Johnny Hodges playing this tune with Woody Herman. This tune was written for Johnny. It's I Didn't Know About You, which, as you probably know, was originally a Duke Ellington tune under the title of Sentimental Lady. If I make myself confusing. Well, here it comes. I Didn't Know About You. Woody himself sings the words.

Worry, worry, worry. But we're not going to worry about this one because it's an instrumental arrangement of Larry Clinton. Need we say more? The title, Going Home. Larry?

And now for a really solid instrumental with a lot of those hot licks and plenty of hip rhythm, Glenn Gray and the Casaloma Band offer their arrangement of a tune titled Backstage Bounce.

listening to the music of Artie Shaw, King of the Clarinet, where he makes dance history in the Blue Room of Lincoln Hotel in New York City. I am sure that many memories will be aroused in the haunting melody of this next tune, and I'm sure that Artie Shaw's treatment will create new interests in Harvest Moon.

0: gentlemen, you've been listening to the dance music of Artie Shaw and his orchestra, and he's been playing for you in the Blue Room of Hotel Lincoln in New York City.
1: And you heard Artie Shaw and his orchestra on The Phantom Dancer, and that Blue Room broadcast over WEAF and NBC's Red Network New York was from the 1st of December 1938, and the song was Shine On Harvest Moon. Backstage Bounce was played by Glenn Gray and his Casaloma Orchestra from Casino Gardens, Ocean Park, California, an Armed Forces Radio Service rebroadcast in their series One Night Stand, 24th of October 1945, and from that same series, but from the 18th of December 1948, from an unannounced location, Larry Clinton and his orchestra played Going Home. And we heard Woody Herman from the Armed Forces Radio Service series G.I. Jive, a broadcast from 1945 with Woody Herman singing I Didn't Know About You. Coming up now on The Phantom Dancer, we're going to tune into live swing, jazz and dance by Eddie Cantor and Ella Logan, Ross Higgins, Bing Crosby. And now here is Alberto Rabiati with the Quartetto Vocale Ott, recorded in Rome in 1946 with Non hai più la veste a fiori blu. You don't seem to wear that blue dress anymore.

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0: amor. 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
1: Folks, here's a ballad I think you're going to be hearing a lot of. And in connection with the same, I want to acknowledge a little very fine mail from 350 Pecos, Aussie W.R. Hutchings. Yeah, it's true about Hope Hutchings.
2: Wait, whoa. What's true?
1: This is my letter, please.
2: Ooh, I'll get even with you even if I have to hire a writer.
1: You got a writer. Why don't you pay him?
3: What's the matter with toothpaste?
1: Last but not least, Private J.M. Penny and his ward mates in the General Hospital, APO 121. Sergeant Perrier, shall we have a go at it, old man?

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1: And that was recorded at 2GB on a program called The Club Show in Sydney around 1956. Ross Higgins with the 2GB Orchestra and I'll See You in My Dreams. More and More was sung by Bing Crosby. You also heard Bob Hope in that broadcast from a Command Performance USA show over the Armed Forces Radio Service Hollywood in the early 1940s. And from 1946, in a commercial recording made in Rome, we heard Alberto Rabiati and the Quartetto Vocale Ott with Non è più la vista fiori blu. And we didn't get to hear Eddie Cantor and Ella Logan because the computer said no. Perhaps an electronic brain knows better. You are tuned to the Phantom Dancer, which is being sent to you by the electronic brain, so we certainly cannot dispute its fine taste and your fine taste for hearing this program of swing, jazz and dance from live 1920s to 1960s radio and TV.
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1: Greg Poppleton with you, and we now go to the vinyl section of the show. Ooh, big thrill. Here is a radio transcription recorded in New York in 1944. Shep Fields, the rippling rhythm band leader, had a great idea. Why not have an all-saxophone and rhythm orchestra? And here is the result. Shep Fields and his new music with The Sheik of Araby.

Happy VJ night to you, ladies and gentlemen. Coast to Coast via Mutual. It's music styled by that East drummer man, Gene Krupa, and his orchestra, playing from the Hotel Astor Roof in the heart of Times Square in New York City.

music by Charlie Spivak and the orchestra coming to you from the world-famous Palladium on Sunset Boulevard in Hollywood, California. Pretty apt description of the Palladium tonight is given now by Charlie Spivak as he plays Stomping Room Only.

0: here, unfortunately, I must interrupt to say farewell to our national listeners on the Community Radio Network. This has been The Phantom Dancer, produced at 2SER in Sydney. I'm Greg Poppleton. Till next week, goodbye.
1: Hey, it's Toby Martin here. I'm a musician and songwriter.

I play in the band Youth Group. I also teach music at the Conservatorium of Music in Sydney. I love 2SER. 2SER, I think, played the first ever Youth Group recordings, which was a live broadcast back in late in the last century, and they've been supporting us and local music ever since. They are so vitally important for the scene, and I always tune and listen to find out what is going on in my community.

Time now to take our leave until next week's meeting. Speak for Lieutenant Don Briggs, Corporal Bob Carroll, Sergeant Ray McKinley, Mel Powell, and the gang. Thanks for listening, and so long till next time.

0: And of the AAF Training Command, under the direction of Captain Glenn Miller, has come to you from New York City. Don't forget, tomorrow, same time, same station, Uncle Sam presents another famous service band with music from us to you.
1: Glenn Miller himself introducing his orchestra in a program of Uncle Sam Presents, recorded at WEAF and NBC New York, February 1944. And Glenn Miller introduced Don't Be That Way, String of Pearls, and we also heard a fantastic section of Holiday for Strings featuring the Miller Strings. Stomping Room Only was the song that was played by Charlie Spivak, his trumpet and orchestra, in a broadcast from the Palladium Ballroom over KNX and CBS Los Angeles, 4th of April 1948. Anita O'Day sang with Gene Krupa and the orchestra, I'll Do It All Over Again, from the Astor Roof of the Hotel Astor over WOR and Mutual New York, 15th of August 1945. And that set was opened by Shep Fields and his new music with The Sheikh of Araby, a radio transcription recorded in New York in 1944 and heard on The Phantom Dancer. Greg Poppleton with you. 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

The tunes that you've asked for so far have been the old ones, the sort that you can whistle or hum. You know, I have a tune in mind right now that so many of you have already written in for, a tune composed by that famous pianist, the late Fats Waller, a tune that fits our band just like the proverbial tee. So listen to Muggsy Spanier's celebrated muted cornet, George Bruni's powerful tailgate trombone, Albert Nicholas's rich tone weaving clarinet, and Sidney Bechet's renowned soprano saxophone as we bring you What Did I Do to Be So Black and Blue?

up and running a club hangover tonight. By the way, if you're thinking of coming into San Francisco, if you're living out of town for some pre-holiday shopping, which is a mighty fine idea with the weather so good down here in the city by the Golden Gate, why don't you make it a point to stop over at Club Hangover, and this is the way it goes. We're open here Monday through Saturday night from along about 8:30 on when the music starts going out those swinging doors. The address is Bush Street above Powell, and any of the natives here will have no trouble in pointing out the spot to you. So come on in. Have yourself fine time here in San Francisco. Of course, if you live around here, there's no reason that you can't drop on down. For instance, tonight, because we've got about 2 hours and 55 minutes more of this great type of music. Music like one of the old standbys in the slower tempo here. Kid Ory's going to give us his version of the St. James Infirmary.

she's gone to Caroline, and I know just who she went with, a dear old pal of mine. Oh, I oughta hop that choo-choo, I know I oughta go, and I'd love to find my baby, but my funds are awful low.

0: Red Nichols and his orchestra with Here Comes Emily Brown and I Lost My Gal from Memphis with vocals by Roy Evans in a program of Heat, transcribed in New York the 25th of August, 1930. From Club Hangover, San Francisco, over KCBS and CBS in that city, 10th of October 1954, we heard Kid Ory's Creole Jazz Band and St. James Infirmary. Black and Blue was played by Muggsy Spanier with band on a This Is Jazz broadcast over WOR and Mutual New York, 22nd of March 1947. And Pat O'Malley warbled Falling in Love Again with Jack Hilton and his orchestra, a commercial recording made in London the 6th of June 1930.
1: Ladies and gentlemen, you're listening to the dance music of Dick Juergens and his famous orchestra, which is coming to you direct from the beautiful air-conditioned Aragon Ballroom on Chicago's North Side, Lawrence Avenue near Broadway, with the compliments of William Karsas. It's always cool at the Aragon. Here's a bit of contrast for you with Dick Juergens in the orchestra, Al Galanti in the vocal department, Mississippi Mud.

0: Little Mississippi Mud from Dick Jurgens and the Orchestra.
1: And here's one from way back with the title...

Good night, my love. The tired old moon is descending. Good night, my love. My moment with you now is ending.

Walton with you on The Phantom Dancer. Coming up on The Phantom Dancer, a set of women pop singers from 1930s, 1950s radio, including Kay Thompson, MGM's top vocal arranger in the 1940s and author of the Eloise children's books. 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

0: from the beautiful Boulevard Room in the Stevens Hotel in Chicago, the American Broadcasting Company has brought you the music of Orrin Tucker and his orchestra. Vocals tonight were by Scotty Marsh and our maestro. This program came to you from Chicago.
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3: I don't know whether you've noticed, but most people fall in love to music. Every romance has its theme. Here's a tune that did for some people what Stardust did for others. The tune I'd like to do for you now, More Than You Know.

Thank you, and remember this, folks. There's no letdown when you drive a new 1936 Dodge. Motorists are riding in from all over the country, telling of the amazing mileage they get from this new Dodge. Actually, as much as 18 to 24 miles to just 1 gallon of gas. And they also report saving up to 20% on oil. And now, I know you're all waiting to hear Kay Thompson, and she's all ready to sing. If this is love, I don't want love.

You know, in going through the V-mail the other day, I ran across the shortest yet. From Sergeant Ronald H. Brown, I quote, "Jenny, I've been overseas for 3 years and have yet to hear my favorite lullaby by Brahms. You see, my mom used to sing it to my brother and me when we were babies. Would you? Would I? You betcha."

Well, that's the last page in my personal album, fellas. Drop me a line if you want to hear any special songs. Your V-mail finds me at Armed Forces Radio, Los Angeles, USA. In the meantime, this is Jenny Sims, as always, sending best love.

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1: It's certainly been a program full of singers on today's Phantom Dancer, and the next set will be no exception. A set of crooners from 1940s radio, including Frank Sinatra. Stay tuned. I'm Greg Poppleton. This is the Phantom Dancer on 2SER.

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1: Thank you. Thank you very much. And hello, everybody. 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

0: Frank Sinatra and the Hit Parader singing Careless Hands, the song that's number 7 all over America this week, as determined by your Hit Parade survey, which checks the best sellers in sheet music and phonograph records, the songs most heard on the air and most played on the automatic coin machines, an accurate, authentic tabulation of America's taste in popular music. 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
1: Ladies and gentlemen, the Railroad Hour. And here comes the summer show train. 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direction of Norman Luboff. And now here is our star, Gordon McRae.
2: Thank you, Marvin Miller, and good evening, ladies and gentlemen. Tonight, we're going to ride the summer show train back through time and memory to a year that you lived yesterday. Tonight's destination, the year 1932.

Yes, 1932, the depth of depression. President Herbert Hoover was striving desperately to lift the spirits of the nation. And Mr. Irving Berlin set the president's advice to music.

0: There seemed little enough to sing about, but you sang anyhow. And the songs you liked had gayness and confidence, for the songwriters of the nation write music to lift the spirits when the days are sad.
1: Rise and shine, stand up and take it, rise and shine.

America's strength is made of many things. Our people and our belief in freedom. Our resources, our mines and forests, farms and factories. Yes, and our transportation. To meet its peacetime needs, America requires transportation capable of moving at low cost products of every sort between all sections of the country in all seasons of the year. This means railroads. To meet the demands of defense in time of war or threatened war, America requires transportation which is not only adequate in capacity and low in cost, but is also economical in its use of manpower and materials. This, too, means railroads. In World War II, the railroads were called upon to move more than 90% of all the nation's war freight and 97% of organized military travel. Since the close of that war, the railroads have greatly improved their plant and equipment. They have put into service thousands of new, more powerful, and more efficient locomotives. They have built many thousands of new, bigger, and stronger freight cars. They have improved their tracks and terminals, their shops and signals, every part of the railroad. To do this, the railroads have spent, since the close of the war, $4.5 billion. And now they are spending still another $500 million to build more than 100,000 new freight cars. And at the same time, they are stepping up their repair programs to increase the number of serviceable cars, and with the cooperation of shippers and government agencies, are working to make the most efficient use of every available car. Yes, in emergency, it is to the railroads that the nation turns for its basic transportation. And the railroads are pledged to all-out effort to do their part in meeting the nation's needs.

0: Here now is old Del Campbell's vegetable beef soup sherbet with a word for the weekend.
1: You got your weekend market list handy? If you have, may I suggest you add a couple of cans of Campbell's vegetable beef soup to it. This delicious square meal soup is just right for husky young autumn appetites. Campbell's vegetable beef soup is a wholesome, nourishing soup that youngsters like. And no wonder. Every delicious bowlful brings them lots of lean, tender pieces of beef and wholesome vegetables mingled in a nourishing beef stock. Mmm, good. Get some tomorrow. Campbell's vegetable beef soup.

0: with you. Well, that's this week's Club 15, friends. Saturday's a good day to see a grocer about stocking up on Campbell's vegetable beef soup. Have a nice weekend, drive carefully, and Monday join the Andrews sisters and me right back here in Club 15. Till then, the best of everything.
1: Each weekday evening, Campbell's Soup bring you Club 15, starring the Andrews sisters, Evelyn Knight with the Modern Airs, and Jerry Gray and his orchestra, and the head man of Club 15, Dick Hames. This is Del Sharbus speaking. 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
1: It's

Tonight's performance of the Railroad Hour was transcribed in Hollywood. Gordon McRae will soon be seen starring in the Warner Brothers Technicolor musical, Tea for Two. The voice of Will Rogers was an impersonation. And now for Lucille Norman, Carmen Dragon and the orchestra, the Norman Luboff Choir, and our star, Gordon McRae, this is Marvin Miller with a hearty invitation from the American Railroads to join us again next week and ride the summer show train back to 1926. And now stay tuned to your Monday night of music on NBC.

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2: Look, dawn awakens. We've danced the whole night through. Oh, my heart throbs at your sweet embrace. Oh, my dear, my dear.
3: Meet the Phantom Dancer again in our next program at another rendezvous. Again, he will strive to fulfill the phantom dream of another phantom dreamer. This time, it may be you.

0: celebrating its 21st birthday this year.
1: Released
0: originally in 2005 on Atlantic Records. Love that school band vibe as well. That's all the way through the track. And that was Missy Elliott with the track We Run This.
1: Of course.
0: Welcome to SER and welcome to your When the Levee Breaks with Pete and Eo.
1: Hi.
0: You well?
1: Yeah, I'm really well.
0: Good to hear. Good to hear. All right. And we need
1: How about you?
0: Yeah. I'm getting on. From the get-go, we should thank Tim for last week's show. Enormous, as per usual. And if you missed it, go on to SER's webpage and you can listen to all of the shows that you may have missed out on last week, last month, last year.
1: It gets addictive.
0: Because it goes quite far back, doesn't it? Storage of shows.
1: That's how I catch up with all my programs on 2SER.
0: Oh, that's a good idea.
1: Music, podcasting, news. You got it.
0: Great station. And we'd like to thank Jane Fondue for her show today, just before ours. And if you're listening on a Tuesday, Greg Poppleton on the Phantom Dancer. I'd like to keep that sort of hip-hop vibe happening. We're going to play an Adrian Sherwood track right at the end of this set, but I thought we should play that Afrokinetic track that we played last week, but this is the original Nicodemus mix of it, so
1: ooh, layers.
0: It's got a little bit of Afro happening.

Yo, do you feel that?

0: With music this good, you can only be tuned in to one radio station, and that's your mighty 2SER. Welcome, and if you've just tuned in, you're with Pete and EO, and that was Adrian Sherwood.
1: Amazing
0: at
1: track.
0: His best. So it's Adrian Sherwood, African Head Charge, Speaker's Corner Quartet, and that track was called Wicked Kingdom of This Earth, and released a few weeks ago.
1: Love African Head Charge. Have always loved them.
0: Yeah. Mm. Such a good vibe, huh?
1: Oh, yeah.
0: We started off that set a few tracks before it. Nicodemus and Jungle Brothers, Afrokinetic. Last week, or was it the week before? Sorry, I should say, because Tim was on last week. We played the Monk 1 remix, which is pretty punchy. You can definitely play either side out and you'll get a dance floor for sure. And then straight after that, Janet Jackson featuring Q-Tip, You Don't Know What You Got Till It's Gone, 1997 on Virgin Records. Allegedly, she got sued because the track sounded similar to a UK artist. I think the artist might have been Desiree. I can't remember her name, but the track sounded fairly similar, and both sampled Joni Mitchell in the song. So there you go. And then, of course, Adrian Sherwood. We're going to go into a small Latin set. I've got a lot to play today, so let's kick it along. You're on When the Levee Breaks.
1: 2SER.

0: Hi, I'm Ben. I'm a volunteer for the Wednesday Drive here at 2SER, and I love 2SER because of the people I get to meet, the stories I get to make, and the music.
1: Hi, my name's Ben Salter. I'm a musician. I'm a 2SER subscriber. Community radio has never been more important. We need institutions that exist not to make money, but to provide resources for the community, services for the community, information for the community, activities, all of these things, as well as obviously the role of education in broadcasting that 2SER has fulfilled for so long.

0: Dave Mason, who recently passed away, would be possibly rolling over in his grave at the moment. That was the Electronic Concept Orchestra with Dave Mason's famous track, Feeling All Right, that was covered by a whole stack of people. The one that brought it number one worldwide, though, was?
1: Joe Cocker?
0: Joe Cocker, well done.
1: But I really like that Buzzy Wawa interpretation that
0: wasn't
1: they just
0: nice,
1: did.
0: Hey?
1: Yeah.
0: So it's taken off their US album that came out in 1969 on Limelight Records.
1: Fresh as the day it was released.
0: Yeah. And Dave Mason, of course, was from Traffic. And he did a lot of solo tracks as well, or solo albums, sorry, I should say.
1: Yep.
0: Welcome to When the Levee Breaks.
1: Hi.
0: Hey, EO. All right. Started off that set with Ray Barretto with his 1969 release on Farnia Records. That's a 45 with a track called Together. Sabu Martinez after that with his track My Christina. And that was taken off a Swedish pressing from his album Afro Temple. Straight after that, Willie Bobo and the Bow Gents with his track Broasted and Fried, taken off their album Do You Want to Do, released in 1971 on Sussex Records. The label was behind Bill Withers, of course, Rodriguez, Dennis Coffey, Eddie Sine.
1: Nice.
0: You should know all of those guys.
1: I'm still with Ray Barretta. I'm amazed you didn't play Moving On.
0: Yeah, I should have. All right. I've got about 20 minutes left of my set. So Asha Putley and the Say She Band. So we played the Power remix that was done by Crazy P, I think maybe about 3 weeks ago. Could have been a little bit longer. This is the Boys Shorts remix, which to me is almost an equal first when it comes to remixes. So worthwhile grabbing this EP while it's still pressed.

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1: And Lily Maya Kunin.
0: We're the Kunins. We're a father-daughter duo. And channels like 2SER, they mean the world to us.
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I'm Sean McDonald, and I'm a producer for the Friday Daily at 2SER. I love 2SER and the station. 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

0: 8:48 version of that track, which is on the B-side of the UK release, which is the track Hanging Out.
1: Great Hanging Out song.
0: Yeah, and that was Cool in the Gang. Welcome to When the Levee Breaks.
1: You're with Pete and Eo.
0: Yeah, we started off that set way back with Usher Putley and the Say She Gang. And that was the Boys Shorts remix of the new single Power. Well, new remix single Power.
1: I loved that Boys Shorts.
0: That's good.
1: Remix.
0: Yeah, the remix is fantastic. Then followed straight after that, a Danny Crivet remix of the Jackson 5's Body Language. Again, great beats. Great sample.
1: Nice
0: and,
1: tunes.
0: Yeah, and again, Cool in the Gang with Open Sesame. Mm. You're on right now, so
1: sure am.
0: What's the track that you're going to play?
1: We're going to go with, well, the set tonight's going to be fun, happy disco funk soul.
0: Oh, nice.
1: And what better than starting it, kicking it off with a bit of Sylvester. I Need Somebody to Love Tonight.

I'm David from Thursday Drive, and I love 2SER because I get to come in every week and hang out with my friends and do a silly little radio show. It's called Thursday Drive.

0: The talented Terry Reid, who could have been the lead vocalist of Led Zeppelin.
1: He could have.
0: If he said yes.
1: He should have. And he didn't want to. Amazing.
0: That's true.
1: That's called Live Life, 1973, Atlantic Records, Terry Reid. Check out his back catalogue. He's phenomenal. Just an amazing vocalist.
0: Yeah, he did a track called You Make Me Feel So Young, which is just one of probably the most delightful songs you'll ever hear.
1: Yeah, it's so great. And it's so great learning about that too. I had no idea that Robert Plant was so plantable. Right, you're on When the Levee Breaks with all the dad jokes from EO and Pete for the next
0: just
1: hour.
0: From you.
1: Yeah, just from me. All me. Okay, before Terry Reid, we had Hummingbird, Fire and Brimstone on A&M Records. Great 70s white soul outfit formed by two great musicians, Max Middleton and Bob Tench, featuring Bernard Purdy on drums. Before Hummingbird, we had Millie Jackson. We Gotta Hit It Off, 1979 Polydor Incorporated release, written by Benny Lattimore, rhythm arranged by Millie, Brad Shapiro, and the Muscle Shoals Sound Band System. They were ubiquitous at the time, weren't they?
0: Yeah, they were.
1: Wonder how many times they bumped Michael McDonald in the studio as each was going from one session to another to another. Though for creating that 70s sound, before that, we had Prince, Red Scarlet, a 2026 Paisley Park Records release. But this is a previously unreleased track, widely known to Prince fans as a hidden vault gem. Recorded at Paisley Park Studios in April or May 1993, right in the midst of Prince transitioning his stage name to the Love Symbol. So, key track as far as I'm concerned. Really interesting in his use of technology from the time, but it still sounds so fresh.
0: Yep.
1: Incredible. Before that, we had Sylvester. Oh, no, hang on. We had the Brothers Johnson. How could I forget Thunder Thumbs? Party Avenue, 1988, A&M Records Incorporated, USA. Hope you're enjoying the set. We have about half an hour left. You're with Pete and EO on When the Levee Breaks. We're going to go and have a good time. That's the name of the next track. With Rufus featuring Chaka Khan, 1975 ABC Records. It's a beautiful bass riff on this and backed by great vocals and outstanding musical arrangements.
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0: Hi everyone, this is Liam from The Engine. We love 2SER. 2SER gives a lot of Australian bands their first radio play. I remember when we were first played on 2SER and I wrangled my whole family downstairs, turned on the radio, and it was a bit of an event. It was good fun. 2SER holds a special place in our hearts, so please show your love however you can. We love you, 2SER.
1: This is my party and this is my pal.
2: Two dimes and one nickel equals one quarter.
1: Sure, pal. Two nickels, one dime, five pennies equals one fourth of a dollar.

0: Come on in, dig it, Les.
1: How was it? Good night.
2: So excellent. Earth, Wind and Fire. Moment of Truth from 1970. Warner Brothers. My typos. That was produced by Joe Wissett. This track has been sampled by heaps of artists, including Budos Band on their Rite of the Ancients from 2010, LL Cool J, Murdergram, 1990, Jungle Brothers, Good News Coming, 1989.
3: Yeah, that breakdown's amazing.
2: Ba-da-ba-ba-ba, he's so famous.
3: And just a little bit of history on Joe Wissop, who I knew quite well.
2: Did you?
3: Back in the day, that he also did Silk Degrees.
2: Oh, really? Smooth. Gags. Yeah, right. That makes sense musically. You're on When the Levee Breaks, History of Music, Archaeology and Curation with P and EO for only another 15 minutes. And then next week you have another archaeologist of music, the Mod Man.
3: Mod Man cometh.
2: Yeah, he's coming up on When the Levee Breaks next week. And after this show, we have The Love Buzz or Drive if you're listening on a Tuesday.
3: Both fantastic shows.
2: That's right. So stay locked and loaded. We've still got some more funk soul disco to titillate your ears with. Before Earth, Wind & Fire, we had Champagne, Off and On Love, 1985 CBS arrangement with a beautiful bass riff. And top of that set was Rufus featuring Chaka Khan, Have a Good Time. Okay, so the next track we're going to jump into without delay, because time's important, is by The Average White Band, who I keep presenting and they just keep delivering. This track is for anybody who has to go to court next week. It's called Catch Me Before I Have to Testify. 1980 RCA Hidden Gem Outtake from The Average White Band's AWB later sessions.
3: And
2: so,
3: should we say peace and love until we see you in a couple of weeks?
2: Yeah, well, there's a few tracks. We're going to try and cram them in, so why not? Yeah. But, yeah, love Average White Band. Love their raw funk sound and their liquid bass.
3: You're on When the Levee Breaks. You were.

Hello, hello. You're listening to Tuesday Drive on 2SER 107.3. My name is Dina, and I'm usually one of the producers on Friday Drive with Beth Tracy, but today I'll be filling in for Beth Hopkins today and for the next few weeks. If your name is Beth, shout out to you, by the way. My co-host Charlotte was supposed to join me this week, but she won't be making it today. But she should be here with us next week. In the meantime, I hope you're happy to have me. And I personally am very glad to be here. Big thank you to Wanda Levy Breaks for bringing in the tunes just before the show. And stay tuned because we've got even more great music to come on the show tonight. For now, here's our first track. This is Save D Musician by Black Truth Rhythm Band.

0: Hi there, I'm Stuart Coop and I've been presenting Dirt Music on 2SER for the last 15 or 16 years. I want to keep doing it for another 15 or 16 years. I believe passionately in community radio and 2SER. Anything you can do to keep this station on air for a long, long time, just go ahead and do it. Thank you.
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2: We just heard Inat by Société 25, which is actually a track from our feature album of the week, Yaigara from Société 25. So they are a trio from London whose members are Merv Erdem, guitarist and producer Glenn Fallows, and producer and composer Paul Elliott. This is their debut album and is a wild record of Turkish Middle Eastern disco, international funk and cosmic folk psychedelia. The title Yaigara means commotion in Turkish. So if all that piques your interest, you could win a vinyl copy of this album, as we will be giving one away to one of our lucky subscribers. 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That's Yaygara. And you do need to be a subscriber to win, but if you want to join us now at 2ser.com. And yeah, we're going to go to our next track now. This is Promise. This is Promise to Keep by Ella Thompson. You're on 2ser.

0: That was Blue Paint by Divers, who we actually had on Friday Drive just a few weeks ago. So if you'd like to hear that interview, go on to 2SER.com. We also heard Rebirth by Lucienne, Magic Dragon Ride by Button Masher, and Sapava by Charlie Chimmy. And now my fellow Friday Drive producer, Noah, will be reading what's happening on the roads.
1: Thank you, Dina. Over in Kurrajong Hills on Bells Line Off-Road near Stone Terrace, we have a crash. The traffic is affected in both directions at about 4:02 p.m. today. Over in Greystanes on the M4 motorway, just past Greystanes Road, there's another two-car crash. Very heavy traffic conditions out there on the westbound traffic, mostly. In Randwick on Allison Road, approaching Dolly Road, there's a motorcycle and a car crash. Once again, heavy traffic conditions. And up in Newport, there is emergency road work on Barrenjoey Road. So if you're heading up to the beach, you will have a bit of traffic. That's all on the roads. Back to you, Dina.
0: Thank you, Noah. Our next track is Hunter's Run by Gitkin, but first we have a few announcements.
2: Hey, I'm Beth. I host Friday Drive. And I love 2SER because of the killer music that we play that you don't hear anywhere else, the incredible stories that we share, and the beautiful people who tell them.
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Hi, I'm Carla Del Forno, a musician from Melbourne. 2SER is one of my favourite community radio stations. 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

We just heard Railroad Worm by Kidskin. That's a love of ours. Before that, we heard Listen to the Sound of the Wind by Emma Milia. Blood Ties by Rowena Wise. Courtesy by Nora Jane and More Love. And Through Changes by The Marlowes. Now, while I'm here, I thought I'd introduce an artist that I really liked named Soma Saito. Soma Saito is a Japanese voice actor and singer-songwriter known for playing many characters, including William James Moriarty from Moriarty the Patriot. I know there's people listening who are like, oh, I know that one. So he made his artist debut in 2017 and has released several albums, singles, and EPs, all of which I highly recommend. His style ranges from alternative rock to shoegaze to city pop, ballads, jazz, so there's really something for everyone. And this song that I'm going to play is off of his second album. It is called Schrodinger Girl by Saito Soma.

0: That was Hold On to the Sprawl by Devin Parkin. Before that, we heard Cherry Colored Funk by Cocteau Twins and Yan by Société 25, which is from our feature album, Yaigara. So it is 5:19, so let's have a look at what's happening on the roads. Noah, how's it going?
1: Thank you, Dana. Yeah, in the city on College Street, approaching Park Street, there is a car and a motorcycle crash. We've got heavy traffic conditions all through there. Up in Newport, that emergency roadwork is still ongoing. Heavy traffic conditions again, two of the three northbound lanes closed. Over in Kurrajong Hills, the Bells Line Off-Road near Stone Terrace has a double crash. And in Penrith, on Parker Street at Stafford Street, there's a car and a motorcycle crash with heavy traffic conditions again. Thank you.
0: Thank you, Noah. We're going to go to our next track, Cold at the Top by Kneecap. But first, a few announcements.
2: Hi, this is Eleanor from the Friday Daily. I've loved 2SER since the mid-80s. The music was great and my friends volunteered. What's kept me listening all these years is the diversity, with shows you just won't hear anywhere else. And after volunteering for the past 4.5 years, 2SER has become more than just a station to me. It's a community I'm truly a part of.
3: The feature album this week on 2SER is Yaigara by Société 25. The Outer National Trio caused a commotion with a debut studio record of cosmic proportions, featuring forward-moving funk, Anatolian disco, and dream-laden psychedelia.

dreams, of course. These fools don't know about how you endorse.

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What can I say? 7 years straight, like. Yeah, separate me, no way. But like that life is strange. Kinetic crisis, never been time, and exuberant minds on play. Separate me, no way. But like that life is strange.

0: That was Holiday by Season 2. Before that, we heard Struck by Christian Palmer featuring Leona Berlin. Human Being Jellybean by The Voz. Ending Us All by Lorraine James. And Hours by Pira. Now I thought I'd do a bit of a segment. So an article came out a few days ago by Nandi Vijayakumar, Susan Sawyer and Sylvia Lin, which found that the longer young people spend on social media, the more of a detriment it is to their mental health. This study, published in the Medicine Journal of Australia, says that spending more than 2 hours a day on social media can cause an increase in feelings of depression and anxiety in children. And while this applies to children, obviously, I feel like it's good to start habits of, you know, trying to spend less time on social media or in front of screens, to kind of, for your own benefit. So I thought that today we could talk about little tips and advice that we have to kind of touch grass, not really spend as much time on your phone. So I am joined by Noah and Yasmin. How are you guys?
1: Very good, Dana.
2: Good, thank you.
0: Do you guys have any hobbies, suggestions for things to do off of your phone? Noah?
1: Yeah.
2: Yep, sorry.
1: Yeah, sure, I can start. I mean, it's a little generic, but I would really recommend running. Like, it sucks so bad for the first 2 weeks you do it. Anybody who's run can tell you this. But I love it. Like, you get out there any time, day or night. Maybe not any time, day or night. But it can be really nice, you know? You're out there in your neighborhood. You might bump into people. It's great for your cardio. Keeps you healthy. Keeps you fit. And the best part is you're too tired to do anything on your phone.
0: That is true. Yeah. That's a good point.
1: Like, you can try. I mean, I've done it a couple times where I've like tried to mix the doom scroll with the running and I almost ran into a couple people, so I cut that out. Mm. But no, it's good fun. Yeah. I would recommend it.
0: And I feel like doing any sport at all is a good way to kind of vent your frustrations out.
1: Exactly. So I mean, you're literally touching grass.
0: Yeah, so touching grass and
1: can't do much better.
0: Getting your energy, like excessive energy, out. So that's a very good tip. What about you, Yasmin?
2: As much as I would love to take on that recommendation of running, I just start breathing really heavily after a minute or two. Yeah. But yeah, I guess taking your advice after 2 weeks, that should be. I'll try that.
1: Those first 2 weeks suck, though.
2: I'll try to get through those first 2 weeks. But until then, you can definitely also try sketching or drawing, especially with coloring pencils. I find it so therapeutic and so lovely. Mm. I can't, the time flies. And unlike social media, that it's bad for your mental health, art and any creative art form has been proven to be extremely beneficial. So you're replacing something bad with good. And again, you don't need to be a professional. Just squiggle those lines.
0: Just do it for fun.
2: Yeah.
1: You're improving a skill. You know?
2: Absolutely. Mm. Yeah. How about you, Dina?
0: So for me, I've been trying to read more physical books lately. Mm-hmm. I do like to read, but usually I tend to do it on my phone a lot. But the thing is, when you do it on your phone, you end up getting distracted and going on social media anyway. And then you just doom scroll for the whole afternoon and then you feel like garbage. So I've been trying to read more physical books and also listen to more audiobooks. Been borrowing books from my local library. And lately I've been listening to the audiobook for Daisy Jones and the Six, which I've been wanting to read it for a while, but I never have. And I didn't know whether to read the book or watch the show because it's about music. But I thought, you know what, that's a good kind of in between. Mm. And I really like this one because it's like, it feels kind of like you're listening to a podcast about a real-life band, even though it's a fictional band. So, would recommend. I've been listening to audiobooks while I'm doing chores around the house. So, that's pretty fun, and it keeps me away from my phone.
1: I love a book. Yeah. Although, I would ask you this. Is a book the original doom-scrolling? Like, if you go back to, like, ancient Babylon, were they complaining about their kids on those damn books?
0: On those damn books.
2: I think scrolls. There is actually. There are documents of people saying, reading too much is bad for
0: Have
2: your
0: you
2: kids.
0: Have you guys read Northanger Abbey?
2: Maybe it will be proven to be good one day.
0: Have you guys read Northanger Abbey by Jane Austen?
1: No.
0: So the whole point is that the main character is obsessed with reading and is all she ever does. And her parents are like, she's always reading those books. And so I feel like back in the day, that was the original doom scrolling. You're onto something, Noah.
1: Yeah, but it is still better for you.
0: It is,
1: 100%. Are a problem.
0: it does kind of stimulate your thoughts a bit more. But yeah, thank you guys. And yeah, would recommend, touch grass, do things you need to do for your mental health, take care of yourself. And yeah, now we're going to go to some more tracks. Our next track is NFP by Stellar C.
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1: We just heard Hayal from Societe 25 off of their debut album, Miagara. Reminder that you could win a vinyl copy of this album by emailing win@2ser.com with the Miagara in the title. Before that, we heard To See You by Swapmeet, sorry. SBC by Lisa T and North by Betty. You're on 2SER 107.3. My name is Dina, and I'm filling in this week and for the rest of June for Beth Hopkins on Tuesday Drive. We've only got a few minutes left of the show, so we're going to play some more good music. Our next track is Possible Utopias by Lawrence Pike. You're on 2SER.

0: It is almost time for me to hand you over to the next show on our program. I will be back next week with my fellow Friday Drive producer, Charlotte. Hope you enjoyed hearing from me this week. Beth is away for now, but we hope that we'll be able to keep you entertained. We've got a few more songs. Catch you on the flip side.
1: Hey, Sydney. 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
2: 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Oh, yeah.

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1: Have you ever seen the Tom Hanks movie, The Money Pit? It's an 80s classic. So Hanks and his on-screen girlfriend, who's played by Shelley Long from Cheers, so they buy what they think is their dream home. And it's this million-dollar mansion, and it's on the market for 200 grand. But there's a reason for this, because they find out pretty quickly that the house is a nightmare. It's falling apart. And no matter how much money they pour into the problem, new things keep cropping up. And it ends up really costing them. Now, something a bit like that is happening right now in Albania, in southern Europe. Except instead of Tom Hanks and Shelley Long, it's Jared Kushner and Ivanka Trump. And instead of the staircase collapsing and the bath falling through the floor...
2: I just want to relax in a nice lukewarm bath.
1: On their hands, they've got thousands of protesters, some unexploded munitions, and a protected population of flamingos. And some people in Albania are so upset about this, it could even bring down the government. From the BBC, I'm Tristan Redman. And today on The Global Story, why are Albanians furious with Jared and Ivanka?
3: My name is Emily Wither, and I'm a journalist based in Istanbul. And I recently went to Albania and made a documentary about this luxury tourism resort on Albania's coast.
1: Well, Emily, it's so great to have you with us. Albania is a fascinating place, and this is a fascinating story. What are the scenes in the capital, Tirana, right now?
3: Yeah, so these are huge protests that we've been seeing in the capital, Tirana. And they've just been building since the end of May. They're being called the Flamingo Revolution because this part of the coast that's going to be reportedly developed by Ivanka Trump and Jared Kushner's firm Affinity Partners is home to thousands of flamingos. So you see protesters on the streets holding the pink flamingo high in the air. And the socialist prime minister, Edi Rama, who's been in power since 2013, he is sticking to his plans.
4: The high end finally will be built.
3: He says despite these huge protests in the capital, he's going to move ahead with the project.
4: To create a balance between the mass tourism, which has been a great ambassador of the country, but which cannot be the force on which the country relies, to high-end tourism where less people can bring more money.
3: So he's not backing down, but neither are the protesters. And we've just seen now, night after night since the end of May, thousands of people out on the streets, outside his office, calling for him to resign. And these protests, they're very much directed at people in power. So Jared Kushner and Ivanka Trump. Ivanka is a key figure who is being mentioned at these protests. So a lot of the signs say, Ivanka, Albania is not for sale. Ivanka, Albanians do it better. There was one that caught my eye, which said that Albanians don't want rich kids to steal what is mine. So they see this as an issue with their government and how the government is selling off land to the highest bidder.
1: Protests night after night, as you say, with thousands of people, that's quite rare. What sparked this?
3: So this is all about a development on Albania's coast and on an island, a luxury tourism development that could completely change the area. And this is an area of ecological importance. This has been rumoured for some time, but no building work had started. And then at the end of May, some barbed wire fencing started appearing on one of the beaches. And so a small group of protesters went down to this fence and they were protesting about the potential beginning of this big construction project that's being led and backed by Jared Kushner's firm. And the private security that was at this fence, they reacted very violently to the protesters. They dragged the protesters away. They were very violent scenes and clashes. And that was all caught on camera. And those videos started to spread across Albania. The fence has now been removed, and Prime Minister Edi Rama has conceded that it was, quote, a disgraceful idea to put it up. But by then, Tristan, it was too late. The video had already been shared, the anger was there, and then we started to see these protests building on the streets of the capital, Tirana.
1: Why did Jared Kushner and Ivanka Trump want to invest in Albania, of all places?
3: Albania is an absolutely fascinating country, and it has miles and miles of unspoilt coastline, almost by accident, because it was one of the most isolated countries in the world during the communist period that ended in 1991. It was kind of known as the North Korea of Europe. So when you have other countries in the area, so just across from Albania is Italy, and then to the south of Albania is Greece, you have, you know, huge amounts of tourism, and you just don't see that in Albania because for so long it was so cut off from the world. It's now very much opened up. There are huge tourism projects happening all across the country. And we first, you know, heard about Ivanka Trump and Jared Kushner discovering this area a couple of years ago when they were sailing on a yacht.
5: We were on a friend's boat and we stopped for a swim. Effectively, that's how we found it.
3: They went to this island just off the coast of Vlora, which is the third largest city of Albania, a couple of hours from the capital.
5: We swam to the island. We went on a hike barefoot all the way up to the top, and we were just captivated.
3: And she talks about how beautiful it was, how she couldn't stop thinking about it.
5: Over the course of many years, we developed the opportunity to help realize its potential and transform it, but with a lot of restraint and care, because the land is so beautiful that really the architecture has to be fully integrated into it, almost rise from it.
3: And the way Ivanka Trump speaks about discovering this island off Albania, it was like she had some kind of spiritual moment when she was on this yacht. She discovered this island, which has angered Albanians slightly because it's an important part of their history. And then Ivanka Trump and Jared Kushner met with the Prime Minister, Edi Rama, who joined them on his yacht.
6: One of the nights there, Prime Minister Rama came to the boat. I had not met him when I was in government, but I was very, very impressed with his vision for what he wanted to do with Albania.
3: Kushner's made it really clear he didn't meet Edi Rama when he was in government, but he met them about 2 years ago. And that's when this project was really greenlit.
1: How does this go, though, from a transcendental moment on a yacht to actually becoming a kind of concrete proposal for a hotel development?
3: So, Tristan, this is so much more than a hotel. This is a major, major development. First, you've got these luxury villas being built on this abandoned island. But then the real mega project of blueprints that we've seen is just across from this island in a stretch of coast and in a protected lagoon. And it's an area that really has everything. You could totally see why investors would see it as a crown jewel, because you have pine forests, rolling olive groves. You have this protected lagoon with flamingos with a wooden boardwalk running across it. You then have more forests. And after that, you have sand dunes and a long stretch of beach. And the blueprints and renderings show this entire area being so transformed, it's barely recognizable.
1: If the lagoon is protected, how could anyone build on it?
3: Yeah, so that's a really good question. And that all revolves in a change of law that happened in 2024. So the government changed its investment rules to make it easier for large projects to qualify as strategic investments. And this was round about the time when Kushner's project received this strategic investor status. And there's been a bit of raised eyebrows about the timing of that. The government have been clear that it was just a coincidence. This was not done for the Kushner project. But essentially what it does is allow some building in these protected areas of ecological importance, and it fast tracks big tourism projects with less oversight, essentially. So these are areas previously where it would have been illegal to build in.
1: And just so as I understand the timeline, the law change on the one hand and Ivanka and Jared's transcendental moment when they first discover this island and set foot on the beach. When do each of these occur?
3: So they discovered this island shortly before the change in law, and then the project was greenlit. And so that has also caused some speculation among protesters that this law was specifically set up to benefit this project. That's been denied by all parties. But yeah, the timing has not gone unnoticed by some of the people out on the streets. And the first locals really heard about, and Albanians really heard about what was happening, was when renderings and blueprints started to be shared on the social media pages of Jared Kushner and his investment business Affinity Partners. And so people hadn't really heard anything about it beforehand. They knew that it was being discussed, that this project had been potentially green lit. And then the next thing they know that they're looking at these potential renderings. So it was a big shock to a lot of people and really baffled some of the locals.
1: But what's this island actually like? Does it live up to Ivanka's belief that once seen, you can't stop thinking about it?
3: This is definitely a very beautiful island because it's wild. There's nothing really on it. It's got really lush vegetation, turquoise waters, but it was also once a Cold War military outpost. So the island is covered in unexploded ordnance. If you try and walk around it or go off the path, there are signs warning you of landmines. So people in Albania and locals have always felt that building on Cizan Island is going to be a real heavy lift because there's no infrastructure. There's no ability to remove sewage or proper running water or electricity. Plus, you have to clear the island of all of this unexploded ordnance. So that's going to be really difficult. And the feeling was that that project might not actually happen. But what would happen is that just across from this island, in this coastal area and this protected lagoon, that is where the building work was going to start. And this is where there seems to be some kind of movement. And actually, when Ivanka Trump visited Albania in January, she didn't go to Cizan Island, the island that she loved and walked across barefoot. She went to Svenets, to the Nata Lagoon. And it was there that she stepped onto the beach with reportedly 100 architects, developers, surveyors. But the locals were completely kept away, they said. The whole visit was shrouded in secrecy. There were tents and cordons set up and fences, and they weren't able to get near. I should also say that in her visit in January, she had a lunch with Prime Minister Edi Rama, and they were celebrating. The restaurant owner who hosted them said that they were toasting over wine. So that's, you know, added to the speculation that the building work is about to start happening in Svenets, in this protected lagoon area.
1: What have the Prime Minister, Edi Rama, and his government said about it when asked?
3: He has given interviews this week and he has come out fighting for this project. He has said that it will go ahead as long as he is in office. Rama has also said that the protesters are well-meaning, but they're misinformed about the potential environmental impact. He's also insisted that the project's going to bring massive benefits to Albania when it comes to jobs and improves infrastructure. And, you know, that is something that I really noticed when I was there. You have this village in the area of Zanets next to the lagoon, and it's completely populated by old people. It's just full of pensioners. All the young people have left. And that is a problem in Albania, that so many young people leave the country in search of better work opportunities. So there is an argument that a big tourism project like this could bring huge opportunities to the area and bring young people back.
1: Do we have any sense, Emily, of how much this project could be worth to the Albanian economy?
3: So the Prime Minister, Edi Rama, says that it's going to bring in 4 billion euros worth of investment. And in a country like Albania, which is one of the poorest in Europe, that is a big deal.
1: Four billion euros, that's almost $5 billion. As a proportion of the Albanian economy, that's significant. The World Bank says that the Albanian economy in 2024 was worth a bit less than $30 billion a year. So that's almost 20% of the Albanian economy. That's a huge amount, isn't it?
3: Yeah, it's a big deal. And this is exactly the sort of project that Prime Minister Edi Rama wants for the country. He said in the past that we need luxury tourism like a desert needs water, and that what 400 yachts can generate is equal to what can be earned from 40,000 low-cost visitors.
1: Emmy, I'm no luxury tourist, but imagine I were. It's quite difficult to lure a different type of tourist, a very high-end tourist, to a place that is not known for it. How do they propose to lure people to Albania, which isn't known for that kind of tourism?
3: Well, it is increasingly known for that kind of tourism in recent years. And I also think they will sell it as a hot new destination. And Edi Rama is likely calculating that if he has these kinds of big names behind a project like this, you're going to attract more people. Jared Kushner has said in interviews that he's expecting people that he knows to hear about this project through him.
6: We're really trying to design this in a way to be a place that we would want to be, a place that we would want to spend the summer. And as I tell different friends and I show them different renderings of what we're doing, they all say, oh, can we get a place there next to you?
3: So I think the government will be strategically thinking here that they can also trade on the name, because Albania has not always had the best reputation and it's been really trying to change its image in recent years.
1: You've been speaking to opponents of this project. What have they been telling you about the reasons for their opposition?
3: So I've spent a lot of time with environmental groups who are really concerned about how much this area is going to be transformed. They worry about the destruction to the natural habitat of this protected area of ecological importance, that, you know, light pollution and noise pollution are going to scare away some of the 2,000 species of migratory birds that pass through this area. It's also an area that's home to flamingos, sea turtles, endangered monk seals. And they look at these plans and they just say that if you disrupt the careful balance of this important ecosystem, it's going to be catastrophic. They're not against tourism happening in the country, but they're against it happening in this particular area. And whoever you speak to in Albania, whether it's villagers, environmentalists, protesters, they are all angry about this lack of transparency, that there are deals being made over fancy lunches in nice restaurants, and that locals are not being consulted at all, that there's no public consultation, there's no public documents when it comes to permits. So people are just confused and they want to be consulted. There is also this feeling of people are fed up in the country, people that I've spoken to, about corruption. They complain that Albania is supposed to be an EU candidate country, but there are still deals happening behind closed doors.
1: What does that possible EU membership mean in this story? Because if you're outside of Europe, you know, whether one country is a member or not a member of the EU might have little significance. But if you are a country like Albania, which has a relatively small economy, it could be a huge deal. What have the EU said about all of this?
3: Yeah, so joining the European Union is a huge deal for Albania, and it's something that Prime Minister Edi Rama has been working towards for some time. But now Albania is facing outside investigations because of this tourist development. So the EU have now weighed in. We've heard from the European Commission, who has urged Albania to act without delay to make sure it's aligned with EU environmental legislation if it wants to join the bloc. And they're warning that for Albania to join the EU, it really depends on its alignment to EU laws when it comes to the environment. Prime Minister Rama has hit back and said that they will be carrying out an environmental impact assessment. But then separately to that, he's also facing possible corruption charges. We know that Albania's anti-corruption prosecution body has also announced that it's going to be launching a probe about this project, including that controversial legislation that was made in 2024 that impacted the area's protected status and also how land ownership could be obtained. So this grand idea that Rama had for his country could now be derailing the opportunity for it to join the EU, which so many Albanians want. And, you know, for Kushner, this is not the first time that he's tried to invest in this region and run into trouble. In 2024, he struck a deal with the Serbian government to build a Trump hotel at the site of a building that was bombed by NATO in the 90s. But there was so much opposition and so much protest that it had to be abandoned the following year. In the Serbia case, four government officials were charged with abuse of power and forgery in connection with the project hours before Affinity Partners announced that they were pulling out. These officials deny these charges, but it does give you a sense of potentially how high the stakes could be for Edi Rama's government.
1: Oh, well, that's fascinating. So this isn't even the first hotel he's tried to build in the Balkans.
3: Yes, that's right. And in Albania, it could be even more complicated because of Albania's past and the fact that you have all of these land disputes going on in the country. So in the village next to this area where they want to build, speaking to locals, I found that they claim that some of the land that is supposedly going to be built on is theirs. They say it's theirs, and they've been locked in a land dispute now for 13 years. Edi Rama insists that this is privately owned land and it has been acquired in a transparent manner. And in the blueprints and renderings of Jared Kushner's project, these are now peppered with villas. And the villagers are like, huh, that's my land. I've been producing olive oil from this land forever now. And what's really complicated here, Tristan, is that it's likely under different laws, all parties have a legal claim to the land. And so I guess it begs the question then, how can the government sell land to investors if nobody really knows who owns it?
1: I don't mean to be facetious, but it does sound like a minefield, not just figurative, but also literally a minefield, because you've got all of this stuff going on and then you have unexploded ordnance on the land as well.
3: Yes. So first you have to clear the unexploded ordnance, and then you also have these potentially explosive court cases. And it all goes back to Albania's past, where each system of government

0: and they disregarded all other deeds. And so this has obviously caused many, many disputes in the country.
1: There are some parallels here between the famous Gaza Riviera project, two stretches of Mediterranean coast that Jared Kushner has proposed to redevelop in Gaza as a kind of aftermath solution of redevelopment after the war. And then in a private project in Albania, something similar. What does all this tell us about Jared Kushner's approach to the world?
0: Well, it begs the question, doesn't it? Should these kind of deals be happening with Jared Kushner? He insists he didn't meet Edi Rama while he was in government, but he's clearly still working for the government in his envoy status. And actually, in January, when Ivanka Trump was in Albania, guess where Jared Kushner was? He was in Davos, selling his big vision for Gaza for this high-rise seaside resort. And so that has angered, I think, a lot of protesters and people in Albania too. It's not just the foreign investment, but it's who is leading the foreign investment. It's the fact that a very privileged few can get access to the prime minister and can get access to these sorts of deals.
1: Emily, the story of Europeans not always being thrilled by US-driven tourism projects is one we see crop up in different guises, particularly in the European summer. How much does all this tell us about the way Europeans view the United States right now? Did you get a sense of anti-Americanism, or did the protesters not see it that way?
0: Actually, no, I don't get a sense of that. I get a sense that Albanians really like America and they want to move closer to America, and that this isn't about being anti-American. The feeling seems to be a little bit more about the fact that these are foreign investors coming in and that it's not clear how Albanians are going to benefit from it. And I think it's really interesting in a time of over-tourism when people are getting fed up of tourists overrunning their towns and cities. Albanians are kind of right at the beginning of this and they're saying, hang on a minute, how is this going to benefit me? And I think what's really telling is in this area, just across from the lagoon, this giant international airport is being built to fly in hundreds of foreign tourists. Yet, if you live in Tirana and you want to get to Vlora, which is the third largest city in Albania, and then travel another 10, 15 minutes to this protected lagoon area, there's no real public transport. There's like minibuses and you have to go by private car. So, you know, that's just another indication of how Albanians are like, well, hang on a minute, how are we going to benefit from this? So these protests have very much become about privilege and power, which I think reflects the frustration of the younger generation in Albania who can see changes happening in the country, but may feel that they're being left behind.
1: Emily, thank you so much. We really need you to stay on this story, not just for us, but for yourself. You owe it to yourself to spend as much time as you can by these pristine, sparkling turquoise waters. Please do it.
0: Thank you. It is a very, very beautiful area, so definitely one of my nicer assignments.
1: That was Emily Wither, a journalist and BBC contributor, speaking to us from Istanbul. And that's it from us today. If you enjoy The Global Story, we're also a podcast. You can subscribe. We're available every weekday, wherever you listen.

0: is an award-winning, internationally recognized historian. While she comes from a family of history, she hasn't let that stop her from constantly acknowledging the holes in the stories we tell ourselves as a nation and the voices that traditional history has left out. In 2022, Anna wrote the book Making Australian History. It looks beyond the facts and events of our history and focuses on the way history in Australia itself has been crafted and debated. Alongside authoring a number of award-winning books, Anna Clark is a professor of Australian history and historiography at the University of Technology, Sydney. And today, she joins me to discuss how, as Aussies, we've become who we are. We're at a breaking point in Australia. We lack social cohesion and unity in a world that looks very different from one day to the next. So how did we get here? I want to talk to some of the brightest minds in Australia and answer that exact question. We'll track the past, the politics, the challenges we've faced, and the ones yet to come to figure out how we got here and where we'll go. I'm David Tom. And this is how we got here. Anna, welcome to the show.
1: Hi, thanks for having me.
0: Of course. Now, if you were to summarise the arc of Australian history to someone that knew nothing about it, how would you tell it?
1: Well, it's, I mean, I'm going to get into the meta kind of academic response before we've even touched on what, you know, the sort of story, if you like. But I suppose I would ask, are you talking about Australian history as something that's happened? That's just what I tell my students. Australian history is something, the past is something that happened, but history is something we do.
0: Right.
1: So if you're asking me to chart the history of this continent or the history of humanity on this continent, that's quite different from a response which is charting the actual writing of history or the doing of history or the practicing of history here. So it really depends what the question is trying to come at, I suppose.
0: Okay. Can we do both? Can we go past and then history?
1: Yeah. Well, how long do you have? You know, if we have a thread that represents the history of humanity in Australia, the first 64 and a half metres of that thread would be First Nations history, as far as we know, perhaps longer. And the last 50 centimetres or would be European encounters with this continent. So we can squeeze a lot into the, if we think that's how much we can squeeze into the last 400 or 500 years of European encounters with the Great South Land, imagine how much might be filled in with the previous metres. There's a lot of history of what's happened here. In terms of the history of Australian history, it's a kind of an interesting, I think it's an interesting kind of story to get into, because if we think of what history is it the writing of books, for example, then probably the first book of Australian history appeared arguably in 1788 when the first fleet was on its way to Australia. But if we think about history as the stories we tell about the place we are in, then history making and history telling and sharing of history and stories would have been happening for all of those previous, you know, 64 and a half metres of human occupation, because telling stories is a profoundly human thing to be doing. And we can't assume just because we've got big fat books that come from the last, you know, 150, 250 years that are sitting in the libraries about this continent, we can't assume that that is the be-all and end-all of Australian history.
0: And you talk a lot about this in your book, Making Australian History, about how our history is quite purposeful and the way we tell it is quite important to our national character.
1: Yeah.
0: How did that kind of creation of a history in Australia develop?
1: Yeah, that's a great question. That connection between the nation and the story is a really important part of global history, actually, because the rise in nationalism in the 19th century, if we think of, you know, prior to the sort of 1700s and 1800s, identities were much more regional. Or, you know, if we think of Germany, for example, there was no German identity. It was Prussian or the different regions of the kingdom.
0: Exactly.
1: England, there are, you know, regional specificities there, Italy, etc. But in the 19th century, there's an emergence of a kind of a national state and a form of nationalism. And that is partly bureaucratic, because the emergence of taxation, for example, armies, the sort of the apparatus of state required a state. But in order for the state to have meaning and a citizenry who believe in that state identity or that national identity rather than their own religious or local or community or regional identity, they need something to hold on to. And there's this great book by Benedict Anderson called Imagine Communities, and it basically goes into this leap of imagination that's required from pre-national identity, which might be familial or religious or local or community-based, into a conceptualization that we might be a citizen of something much more abstract, because nations are profoundly abstract things. And what is it that connects someone in, say, if you think about the United States of America, your states there, what connects someone in Texas with someone in Vermont? You know, they're not even on the same time zone. So what is it that holds these citizens together in one moment that they can think of themselves as US citizens? And the same in Australia, for example. If we think of someone in the Torres Strait Islands and someone in the southwest of Western Australia, what is it? They're 5,000 kilometres apart. What is it that they can hold together that that makes them feel Australian? And one of the things that helps that identification is history. Mm. It's the shared story. It's something that binds people together. And there's really interesting work by Benedict Anderson and also by Eric Hobsbawm and other historians of the 19th century and of nationalism, which basically say that history becomes this really part of the important scaffold of that emergence of nationalism and national identity. And in the case of Australia, what's interesting about Australia is it emerges, the actual state of Australia, the existence of an Australian identity, not emerges at the same time as nationalism emerges, mm-hmm. and at the same time as the kind of professionalisation of the history discipline as twinned with that national project emerges. And that's completely coincidental at some level, but it's also a really powerful alignment of this emergence of, you know, the movement for Australian Federation, the movement for Australian self-government and independence, emerges as the history discipline is emerging. And so this question of what is Australia, particularly Australia, you know, by 1900, the history of what of Australia as history was understood then, which was a colonial history, was A, not very long, only about 100 years old, and B, also had lots of moments in it that weren't necessarily moments of national pride. I'm sorry, I'm rabbiting on here. It's going to be a long answer. So the question of what would go, as Australia is emerging into independence and nationhood, what is its story becomes really important to ask. And so that then is something that, that historians have to step into.
0: Yeah.
1: Yeah.
0: And you as a historian, what was that? What is that story? They developed when the idea of the nation.
1: Yeah, so that developed. Story is questions were asked about. You know, what is the story of national pride in this new nation? What can we hang our new emerging national identity and national pride onto? And very quickly, certain things could be excluded from that story of national pride. So, for example, the convicts. If Australia's origin is in this sort of penal system, well, what does that say about Australian identity? We're a nation of criminals. That's problematic. So convicts were quietly kind of left out of many national stories. Mm. Another very important national story is the sort of act of colonisation, which included obviously colonial violence. That's not necessarily a moment of national pride. So a lot of those. This is the point where the frontier wars are actually actively excluded from the national story. And the question of an Australian history prior to colonisation isn't even entertained, because that's seen to be outside the sort of remit of Australian history, partly because it doesn't figure in the national story, but also because of what people understood history to be, which is written archival-based and text-based. And so the arguments were made that what happened prior to colonisation wasn't history, it was something else, perhaps. It was ethnological or archaeological.
0: I think the concept of convicts being in our national identity is so interesting to me, and it wasn't something that I fully kind of gauged with until I started reading your book, because throughout my life, you know, being born and raised in the 21st century, it's always been kind of cool to have a bit of a convict past.
1: Yeah, 100%.
0: And you were talking about in the book how it wasn't always cool. Like,
1: yeah.
0: It was kind of a shameful thing.
1: I know, it's funny.
0: In your family. And now I think it's kind of a marker of Australianism. Like, I'm from the first Australians in a, like, unofficial way. I know I'm doing the air quotes on a radio show, but...
1: I can see them.
0: Thank you. How does the idea of convicts enter into our conversation, national conversation now? Especially, I've heard more conversations arising about the nature of convicts in the first place. You know, why were so many people getting sent across the entire world for such small crimes? Everyone says everyone's, you know, ancestor stole a loaf of bread, basically. Why was that happening? And was that a broader kind of tool of imperial and colonial power?
1: Yes and yes. In the sort of 1700s, there was the legal system in the UK was sort of at an extraordinary level where all of these crimes were added to this big list of crimes that could be prosecuted, and they were things like, you know, hunting rabbits and stealing handkerchiefs, and they were all kind of punishable by death. The list of capital crimes was ridiculous, and that didn't change for a long time. So one of the consequences of industrialization is that this kind of increasing urbanization and along with that huge degree of poverty and lots of problems around and crime connected with that, but without the apparatus to kind of deal with the crime, except this sort of very draconian form of prosecution. And so all of these convicts, you know, jails are filling up, and there is a question of what do we do with them. And so there's efforts to sort of send them off, and a lot of convicts are sent off to the US, for example, but then there's the War of Independence, so that gets cut off. And so these prisoners are rapidly filling up jails and even temporary jails, which are sort of the ships which are stuck on the hulk ships which are stuck on the Thames and just filling with prisoners. And a lot of effort is made to sort of find new places to send these overcrowding, you know, these prisoners who are sort of filling up the judicial system because of this incredible list of crimes that have to be prosecuted. And eventually they decide that maybe Australia is a possibility. And partly they decide that because it solves a problem for them, which is these overcrowding jails and this burdened justice system. But of course, as you say, like, why would you send people on a 9-month boat journey around the world? It's not just so that they don't come back. It's because there's some sort of strategy involved. And Australia is absolutely, the location of Australia is absolutely foundational to this sort of strategic, this is an imperial nation, not a nation yet, but an empire. Its naval capacity is sort of legendary. It's the height of kind of imperial expansion around the world, where France and Spain and Portugal and all of these other places are sort of going out in this sort of network of capital imperialism to try and find natural resources to then bring back into the home country. And so Australia is militarily strategic as well as it solves a problem of the jails.
0: You're listening to How We Got Here on 2OCR 107.3. I'm talking with Anna Clark about the making of Australian history. Because how much were the imperialists that were coming here motivated by the American experience and the experience with slavery? Obviously, we had slavery of our own, but we weren't, you know, the Atlantic slave trade and the scale of that wasn't seen here. Were they looking at that experience and being like, how can we do this better in Australia? Can we have convicts that, you know, are white and will eventually find their own freedom and become members of a society, unlike the slaves could in America? Was that part of the
1: thinking? There is part of it. I mean, there's an element of punishment to try and as reformation. But we think about who they're bringing out here. They're bringing out young, fit workers, essentially, to create this colony. And it's happening at the same time. You know, by the early 1800s, there's a real campaign to end slavery. And so this sense of, you know, going to Africa, the Atlantic slave trade, and the sort of huge humanitarian catastrophe that that was for slaves is very much an active conversation in Britain at the time. And there's a real sense of, like, this is not slavery. This is something else. This is a penal colony. This is about reformation, reforming prisoners. Oh, and meanwhile, also, we're colonising this nation, and that's going to assist with the sort of growth and expansion of the British Empire.
0: Yeah, because for me, the obvious solution would be make those not crimes punishable by death. Like, reduce that list, you know?
1: Yeah, well, I suppose they didn't see that as reducing crime, I suppose.
0: Right.
1: You know, if there... Another solution might be let's reduce poverty.
0: Yeah.
1: But that was also not...
0: Also seems cheaper at that point then. Yeah. Because how... Our nation is so interesting, unlike a lot of other kind of colonial nations, is that we have a rich indigenous past. Then we have people that came here who were themselves dispossessed and didn't want to come here. And then we had the imperialists, and then we had, you know, the fortune seekers and the gold rush. And then you had the kind of refugees and all of the different, people that come after that.
1: Mm.
0: How does that story, that national story, hold and unite, I guess, with so many different groups of people coming from so many different places and for so many different reasons as well?
1: Yeah, that's a great question. And I think it shows the sort of potential and the limitations of history as part of that national project, because obviously as Australians today, Australian citizens, what is there a story that we can hang our own lives onto that makes a feeling of connectedness, that enables us to be part of that national project, to vote, to pay tax, to look after our fellow citizens, to make decisions about generations that haven't been born yet as part of a national project? What's the national story? But at the same time, we have to understand that history changes over time. So the stories that those, First Nations people told themselves and the sort of first colonists told themselves, the convicts told themselves, the first Australian-born told themselves, they're not the same story as each other, and they're not the same story that we are telling ourselves now.
0: Yeah.
1: So history changes over time. And history really is a reflection of the present rather than a reflection of the past.
0: Yeah.
1: Each generation asks questions of the past according to their own sort of curiosity and their own sort of present circumstances. So, for example, questions that we are asking today, like questions around First Nations rights or questions around, say, understanding the roles and lives of women in the 19th century are not questions that historians were asking in the 1860s. They're questions that we're asking now because they're part of our lives and our generational concerns. And history really is a reflection of that. It changes over time, and that sort of capacity of the national story now and its role now is a conversation with us today, although it's looking at the past.
0: And how do you think, as a historian, when we're creating that national story, how do we incorporate a very ancient past with a very new nation?
1: Yeah.
0: How do we tell a story that, or create an identity even, that can combine both of those things?
1: Yeah. Well, I think fundamentally it has to be collaborative. I think there's a risk in sort of stepping into the deep past as a non-Indigenous historian, for example. I hesitate to kind of colonise the deep past with a Western epistemological discipline, if you like. So history has to be a collaborative project which encompasses many stories and many ways of knowing. But you point also to another challenge there in some of your earlier questions, which is it can't just be a collection of disparate atoms, you know, rattling around in a room. There has to be something that hangs together so that people can, that you and I, you know, this is the first time we've met.
0: Yeah.
1: What is it that allows us to have a conversation and feel like we can talk about something in a similar language?
0: Yeah.
1: And talk about, if not exactly the same past, then at least have some sort of shared register of coming to some kind of story-making process. So there's a tension there, but for my mind, I think that's a creative tension rather than something that just forces endless division.
0: What is it about our country that we have this kind of working history, and we've always talked about a working man's paradise? Mm. What is it about the nature of work to our history?
1: Yeah, that's a great question. I think it comes back to who is writing the history and when. And if you're thinking of, you know, those important moments in Australian history, in Australian settler colonial history, say, because I think that's where the question is coming from, the penal colony is set up as a working colony. The history of kind of labour in Australia, of work in Australia, is fundamental to how we have arrived at where we are. When colonisers came and decided that they were entitled to this land, there was no shortage of land. There was a shortage of people.
0: Mm.
1: And that's labour. How do you have 4,000 sheep on a property without people to manage it? How do you build a road without people to build the road? And so the power of workers in Australia has actually been always, since colonisation, inflated, perhaps compared to other places where there are a lot of people to work and perhaps less space. So, for example, who has money in the UK is people who have land.
0: Yeah.
1: In Australia, so for very early on, for example, convicts had quite a lot of power because they were able to essentially offer their work or withhold it. And that meant that they were in high demand. And as the 19th century unfolds, that sort of challenge of having enough workers is one that contributes to a lot of Australian history. When the gold rushes happened, workers left their jobs to go and look for gold. And so there's this crisis of labour that emerges then. In the late 19th century, where people, you know, the labour movement and striking is really sort of foundational, because workers are able to bargain for the 8-hour day. It's the first place in the world where workers were able to have 8 hours rest, 8 hours work, and 8 hours leisure. That's the 24. Right. And that's the first place in the world where that happens. And that can only happen because labour has sort of a higher value, in a sense, because there are fewer labourers here.
0: Yeah.
1: And I think it's also, that's kind of, you know, that's it'll be interesting to see how much that has changed, say, from the 1890s to the 1990s, because obviously it's not the same story.
0: Yeah.
1: But it does show why this sort of labour history has a uniquely specific role here.
0: I mean, obviously that is one of them, but, and this could be quite a big question, but when you look at the issues that we have currently in Australia, the political issues, the economic issues, the social, cultural issues, as a historian, where do you look back on and say, well, that's originated from this, or that's come from that?
1: Yeah. I think as a historian, it's one of those jobs where you can't help but think that all the time. It's almost like you have lenses, you know, and depending on when and where you trained as a historian, the nature of those lenses change. So if you went through uni in the 1960s and 70s, you would have a very solid labour lens and you would be able to see, because that's when the sort of new left and the origin of labour history emerged from, you would be reading class into everything, you know. And then if you think about the 1970s and the 1980s, that would be the increasing lens of First Nations perspectives and gender perspectives. And now perhaps it might be gender identity perspectives is a lens that that I'm not particularly well trained in, but perhaps my students would be. When they look at a historical source, they might sort of say, oh, isn't it interesting thinking about some of those things here?
0: Australian history, is it something that you are proud of?
1: Oh, wow. As a patriot, which I am, you know, I will shout out from the rafters for the Australian cricket team till the day I die. I'm endlessly proud of Australia with my kind of just nationalistic hat on, patriotic hat on. And I don't know why. Like, what is it that makes me, it's like, why Australian cricket to any other cricket team? Yeah. You know, I love the Indian cricket team. I like the way they play. Why aren't I barracking for them? I can't unthread the sort of strangely, I don't know if it's like pseudo-religious or whatever it is, that affiliation, which is so abstract and perhaps even so absurd. So that's me. But actually, I don't think it's historians' job to tell people how to feel. I think history's role is to help people to think, and they can come up with their own feelings about what things meant. I think it's a bad history that tells people how to feel and how they should be emotionally reacting to something. But a good history teacher teaches you how to research and communicate and bring in different ideas and understand not only what happened but also how to interpret it.
0: Because that's interesting, because in your book, Making Australian History, you do touch on quite a bit how history almost needs to have emotion with it.
1: Yeah.
0: And history without emotion doesn't work.
1: I don't think historians shouldn't feel.
0: Mm.
1: I just don't think it's a historian's role to tell you what to feel.
0: Mm.
1: I think if history is just a list of factoids removed from it, some people are able to study history without being moved by it. I am definitely not one of those people, and I think you're a better historian when you can think about, you know, history is about people as well as nature and things, but there is some kind of conversation with those figures from the past that happens, and historical empathy is foundational to that. How can we not feel when we read a journal of a woman who loses a baby on the goldfields in her tent? Like, it's impossible not to be moved by that. Or to read an oral history interview of a forced child removal of an Aboriginal person in the 1930s. How can we not be swayed by that? Or the elation of, you know, a letter arriving when you're in 1790s in Sydney and you haven't heard from the other side of the world. That's my emotional response to those things, and I think everyone will have their own emotional response. And if that becomes too prescriptive, that's problematic, because the whole point about history is to teach people to critically engage with it using their own skills and develop their own informed opinion.
0: Well, Anna, thank you so much. Really appreciate it.
1: Yeah, no worries, David. Pleasure.
0: One thing that really comes across talking to Anna is the purposefulness in which Australian history was created, and the way she describes that as a tool that was used to create an identity and a national story that we could unite around is super interesting. The fact that just over 100 years ago, as she was saying, pre-Federation, we were identifying ourselves as being from Victoria or New South Wales and not a whole united country around a single idea of what it means to be Australian. And it makes sense, especially when you think about someone that lives in Sydney versus someone that lives in Perth, how far away they are. You put those two people same distance away in Europe or in Asia, and they're in two completely different countries with two completely different identities, languages, cultures, histories, religions. Here we are in this big, vast country, and we were all uniting around this national idea of Australia. And the idea of nationalism has been something that's been proposed as really negative from a large part of the population. But as Anna describes, it doesn't have to be negative. It can be something as simple as we love our nation and this is what unites us, and I love the people that live here, and that's how it feels. Thank you for listening. For the full conversation, search for How We Got Here in Spotify or the Apple Podcast app. This show is hosted and produced by me, David Tom, with original music by Anya Haywood.
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0: Hello and welcome to Level Up Down Under here on 2SER 107.3, the show where we talk all things video games, releasing here in Australia, everywhere, and everything to do with them. I'm Tom.
1: I'm Adam. We have a great show ahead of us today. We have some great music from a new game, Mina the Hollower. We also have a couple of reviews. I'm going to be reviewing one of my old favourites, Kerbal Space Program. And then we've got another one from Tom as well, so double review day.
0: Yes, it's a little bit of a, let's say, introspective one.
1: Yeah, and we'll get into the releases. Sounds like a great show coming up. If you want to let us know how good our show is going to be, you can text in.
0: If you want to predict.
1: Don't predict, just tell us it's going to be great. Yeah, you can text us in at 0468441073. But before you do that, let's listen to Tom tell us some news.
0: Yes, that's coming right up here on
2: Level Up Down Under.
0: Several studios under the wing of Xbox are reportedly at risk of being closed. Developers include Compulsion Games, known for We Happy Few, Double Fine for Psychonauts, and Ninja Theory, who only last week announced a third installment in its Hellblade series. While no studio has officially commented on the potential closure, internal reports suggest that some are in negotiations for a potential independent buyout. Blizzard has sued to shut down the operation of Project Ascension, a private custom World of Warcraft server, soon after successfully suing to shut down another custom server, Total WoW, back in April. The filed injunction alleges the server infringes on Blizzard's copyright and states it is a lucrative way to exploit and profit from the popularity of the WoW game experience. Project Ascension is purported to be one of the largest currently operating WoW private servers. Following other lawsuits, Nintendo's battle against PowerWorld developers Pocket Pair is set for a final decision as the suit draws to a close. The suit surrounded Nintendo's gameplay patent infringements around the summoning and use of creatures, which led to Pocket Pair updating the game to alter said elements in order to avoid an injunction that would halt development on the game. If Nintendo wins, they are only looking at a payout of around $30,000 and will not affect the upcoming release of PowerWorld's 1.0 version next month. Developer and publisher Electronic Arts have unveiled a brand new delivery platform dubbed EA Advertising. The service's goal is to integrate brands and advertising into games headed by the company by means of dynamic and real-time placements, ranging from signage to in-game content, which EA claims are designed to enhance, not disrupt, the player experience. EA has already begun to partner with many companies for their EA Sports titles. And finally, Nintendo presented its anticipated Nintendo Direct event last week, announcing a range of new titles for upcoming releases on Switch and Switch 2. Notable announcements include a sequel to the Xenoblade Chronicles franchise dubbed Xenoblade Genesis, a new Switch Sports Resort title, an exclusive gameplay reveal of Kingdom Hearts 4, and a teaser for a remake of The Legend of Zelda Ocarina of Time, due for release sometime this year. And that's it from the Level Up Down Under news desk. Now, back to the studio.
1: Thanks, Tom. I think it's only fair that we give the Nintendo Direct event its flowers, since we spent so long on all the other ones last week.
0: Yeah, absolutely. We did a whole special last week just talking about all the new game releases, only for Nintendo to decide, hey, we're going to do our Nintendo Direct right after the show, so...
1: Yeah, come on, Nintendo.
0: Yeah, come on, why can't you be on our schedule?
1: Why didn't they think of it?
0: Yeah.
1: I don't know. Was there anything that particularly stood out to you that you're looking forward to?
0: I was quite surprised, but well, I guess I wasn't surprised by Legend of Zelda Ocarina of Time, because I think a lot of its reveal, the wind was taken out of its sails because it'd been leaked, essentially. So everyone was expecting it to be there. So when it was the final announcement, people weren't all that surprised. In fact, some people were disappointed because they didn't actually show any gameplay, just a subtle teaser with some story elements and showcasing the new art style. But I'm very excited to see where that can go because, I mean, it is one of the highest rated games of all time if you go according to Metacritic.
1: Yeah, I've been meaning to give it a go, but, like, I'm always worried. You know, it's pretty old. I'm always worried, like, it just won't stand up to the test of time.
0: Yeah, I mean, they had, like, a small remake on the 3DS, nearly 15 years ago now?
1: Yeah.
0: And that the gameplay just stayed the same. But the visuals were updated. Well, as much as they can be updated on a 3DS, no less. But we'll have to see if they go in a whole new gameplay direction or they just update the visuals. So, yeah that was a big highlight there. What about you? What were you looking forward to from that?
1: I was happily surprised by Kingdom Hearts 4.
0: Yes, it's been a while, hasn't it?
1: Yeah, it's been a good chunk of time. I'm going to admit that I don't understand the story. Don't come at me.
0: Yeah, look, there's so many spin-offs and like games that aren't like the main numbered ones that you need to play to understand the whole lore. And
1: but like genuinely, the gameplay in all those games are pretty fun.
0: Yeah.
1: Like the mainline ones at least. I know there are some strange side questy ones. But yeah, this one, I have a mate that basically like before every Kingdom Hearts game comes out, I go to him and be like, what's the story again?
0: Yeah.
1: And he'll tell me and I'll be like, Where's Woody?
0: Where's Woody showing up? Big Hero 6? What's that about?
1: Yeah, exactly.
0: Yeah, I mean, Kingdom Hearts has always been one of those franchises where it's the weirdest collaboration between Square Enix properties and Disney properties all coming together. But now it's got like this almost realistic-looking art style to it. So.
1: Yeah, and I don't think they touched on anything cartoony, really. So maybe this could be maybe reaching into their live-action world. So superheroes and that kind of thing.
0: Absolutely. I mean, they did touch on it a little bit back in Kingdom Hearts 2 when they did Pirates of the Caribbean out of all things. So,
1: that was weird.
0: But now if they're going full throttle, then, I mean, power to them. And it was good that Nintendo got to show it off exclusively because they'll have the game, I believe, on day one as well.
1: Okay.
0: A new collection they announced for all the older games. So if you're a Nintendo player and you've missed out, then you can jump back on the bandwagon and get excited for that.
1: Yeah.
0: But yeah, I mean, other than that, if you're a big JRPG guy, then you would have loved this direct. I mean, more Fire Emblem. I mean, that's not an RPG, but it always gets like, you know, lumped in there. Fire Emblem, of course, Xenoblade, new title there, alongside new additions for all the first three games on Switch 2 as well. Yeah. So
1: Sports Resort's coming back.
0: Yeah. And they're sticking to not having Mii characters in it. They're having like their own little, you know, design
1: weird
0: characters.
1: Guys. Yeah.
0: Yeah. So we'll have to see how that pans out. But I did see they're finally adding back 100-pin bowling. So
1: finally.
0: Let the games commence, I say.
1: Oh, man.
0: But if you played Wii Sports Resort, it's pretty much like that for the original Nintendo Switch Sports as well. So get excited for that. The return to Woohoo Island. But, yeah, those are just some of the highlights from the Nintendo Direct. So very happy to see what comes of that. But, of course, we don't always talk about games that are, you know, coming out. We talk about games that have come out, and we'll be talking about that real soon with you, Adam, here on Level Up Down Under. So, what do you have for us today, Adam?
1: Well, I have one of my, I wouldn't call it a go-to. It's more like one of my most revisited games, Kerbal Space Program.
0: Oh, the one and only.
1: Yeah. So, this game, made by Squad, and released in 2015, the full version, that is, because the first version came out in 2011.
0: Oh, it's been, 15 years?
1: Yeah, something like that. And they kept working on it past that, too. Something that should be stressed. If, like, you want to get this game at the end of the review, don't get Kerbal Space Program 2.
0: Oh, yeah.
1: It got shut down, like, halfway through development. It's not supported anymore. Was
0: it even the original developers?
1: I believe it was for a bit. And then it
0: shifted.
1: Take-Two Interactive bought the company, shut down the company.
0: Classic Take-Two. Well, setting Kerbal Space Program 2 aside, for someone who hasn't heard of this, you know, almost institutional game, what is exactly Kerbal Space Program?
1: Okay, so you take control of a space program on a little planet called Kerbin, where you control Kerbals. The main deal is you're almost playing NASA a little bit. So for gameplay, there are two main gameplay mechanics. So first of all, it's a space flight simulation game. So you don't only fly it, you build it, which is step one. You have to build the rocket.
0: If you want to get from point A to point B, and I take it, that's a big part of this game. Like, are you building pre-made things or how is this creation process?
1: So there are a bunch of parts. Like, you need to account for everything to do with like weight, aerodynamics, how much fuel you're going to need, what kind of fuel you'll need for what specific engine. So like normally it's like the command module, some liquid fuel with oxidizer in it because there's no oxygen in space to burn.
0: That's true.
1: And then like some solid fuel boosters down the bottom to really get you up there in the air where you don't need oxidizer because there's oxygen in the atmosphere already.
0: Yeah.
1: And then, yeah, the list goes on. It's real specific. But if you play career mode, you start with barely anything. You go up like 100 meters in the air.
0: So there is a goal.
1: Yeah, yeah. Well, it depends because you can play sandbox, like where, you know, you have, everything's unlocked. You have all the funds.
0: Yeah.
1: I wouldn't recommend anyone jump into that first thing.
0: I just remember back in the day when this game was like really blowing up in the early days or like early 2010s in YouTube, you just see people jump straight into sandbox and then they do the first thing that any rational person would do and just, let's make this giant thing that has no structural integrity and just stick like 100 rockets on it and see what happens.
1: And then there's like, even if you start going up too fast, you know, do you hear things burning up on re-entry?
0: Yeah.
1: You start burning up on exit. Like,
0: oh, the poor Kerbals.
1: Oh, and they're stoked. They're having the time of their lives. You can see like their little face on the bottom right-hand corner.
0: Yeah, because I mean, this game seems like it has a lot of character because of the inclusion of these little, you know, green guys that you're sending off into the dark unknown.
1: Yeah, yeah.
0: So how does it actually, like, you mentioned there's a career mode. How does that sort of accomplishment look? So what are you progressing to?
1: So, like, the first thing you almost do is you build a tiny little rocket that will only go up, like, 100 meters. And you set it off. It goes up. You get your crew to take a report in the air. What's it like up there? And it's like, it's pretty shaky.
0: Yeah.
1: And, yeah, then you come back down, you recover the vehicle, hopefully if you've remembered to install parachutes.
0: Oh, no. And then, I imagine the poor Kerbal was the first time you did that.
1: Yeah. So then, like, you get research, like, points and funding, and with that you can unlock new parts. So you can now get stages and go higher and more powerful rockets and go get into orbit, go to the moon, go to the second moon on this planet, and then go to other planets and... yeah, just keep going. And it's good to start there because you really get to teach yourself how the game works.
0: Yeah.
1: But the other part is the flying part.
0: Oh, right. Because it's not like self-driven once you get into space, is it? Or
1: no, you have to like plan every single thing a few steps ahead. Like, I was
0: like
1: saying,
0: a real NASA pilot.
1: Yeah, like how much fuel you'll take really matters. And you need to start flying to planets at the right time. Like if... I want to say Earth, but if Kerbin is on one side of the sun and the planet you want to go to is on the other side of the sun, you have to fast forward like 3 months in advance to make sure like the planets are somewhat close and in the right direction.
0: I mean, what happens if you don't have enough fuel? You miscalculate.
1: Honestly, like if you get flung out into space, like there's gravity things that can happen, like you go past a planet and it just whips you around with momentum.
0: Oh, well, like Apollo 13 style?
1: Yeah, yeah, like it can just send you into the middle of space and you'll be done. It's like, bye-bye, see you later.
0: It seems like the goal of this game is iteration, improvement, with as minimal casualties as possible. But
1: exactly. Like, you can, like, land on a planet and then be like, I don't have enough fuel to get back. But the fun part is, it's like, you can then mount a rescue operation.
0: I was going to say, yeah, can you save the Kerbals you've left behind?
1: Yeah, like, you just get a command module, take one of the Kerbins out, so you have a seat left over.
0: Yeah.
1: And, yeah, just go get him, hopefully build your rocket a bit better and leave enough fuel to come back.
0: Name that Kerbal Matt Damon. We're coming for you.
1: Yeah, Matt Damon. Yeah.
0: Well, so, I mean, this game's been out for a while. I imagine it's still available to purchase. Where can you find it?
1: Yeah, so you can get this one on... you can get this one almost on anything, but I highly recommend, like, PC, Mac or Linux.
0: Yeah.
1: Because it's such a beloved game. The community's still there, and they're still creating so many mods for it. So, like, you know, it's from 2011, like, the first version. So to bring it up to snuff, almost, or even, like, if you've already explored all the planets... you can get mods to get new planets. You can get our solar system in there. You can.
0: Yeah, I mean, the modding community adds so much to the replay value of these games, and they're often like the unsung heroes. So many games like live off the back of what mods can add to them. They add so much more than the original price tag might ever ask. And I'm glad that the community is thriving with KSP there. It certainly seems like it needs to, considering the state of the sequel.
1: Yeah. But like, there's one that basically makes it what the sequel promised it was going to be. But I just want to shout out my favorite mod at the moment. It's just Clouds. It just upgrades Clouds, and it's so awesome. Like, you come flying back in from your mission, and you're just parting the ocean of clouds, and sometimes there's a storm happening, and it's dark, and it just sets the mood so well.
0: The community doing what needed to be done. Well, look, it sounds like if you haven't checked out Kerbal Space Program already, you definitely need to. If you feel like exploring the vast unknown that is space, the final frontier, as one person has put it in the past. But anyway, we'll be right back with another review, of course. But before we get to that, we've got a track from the latest release from Shovel Knight devs, Mino the Hollower. This one's called Tower Climb. We'll catch you soon on Level Up Down Under.

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2: Oh my god, that was a great song from Mina the Hollower. I'll have to check that out as soon as possible.
3: Yeah.
2: You're listening to Level Up Down Under here on 2SER, your go-to place for Aussie video game stuffs. The only place you can get it, I think. But we have been teasing this review coming up. So, Tom, you want to tell us what you're reviewing today?
3: Yes. I have come in, you know, just last month, we had a bit of a hit movie come out. You might have heard of it. It's called The Backrooms. And I feel like in light of that, we would talk about a game that really invokes the spirit of, you know, what the backrooms are and what liminal spaces are. And we're going to be having a look at Dream Corps. Now, if you haven't heard of Dream Corps, you might ask, well, you know, what even is Dream Corps? Well, essentially, it's named after this aesthetic. So it's an internet aesthetic that is derived by, you could probably guess it, dream visuals, and they're kind of, you know, abstract and somewhat nonsensical nature. And the way that relates to the backrooms is that, you know, it's all about a thing called liminal spaces, which essentially denotes a place that, you know, in a literal sense conveys like a state of transition or like an in-between zone. But in more broad terms, it's pretty much like a place or a, you know, an aesthetic that, you know, conjures a more sense of uneasiness or uncanniness that, you know, heightens the nerves. Something like, you know, like a empty mall or a school at night, you know, something out of its normal context.
2: Yeah, yeah, this seems like hell.
3: Oh, yeah.
2: Yeah.
3: It's not something that's, you know, very soothing, let's say that much. And this game dives into that feeling very prominently. So you might, like, this game isn't much of, like, it doesn't have much in way of gameplay. This is it's a first-person game that really drives on its, you know, environment. So if you had to boil it down to a genre, it's kind of more like a walking simulator. And that might ring alarm bells to some people, but trust me, I hope I haven't lost you yet. It's you know, it has very light puzzles as well, but it's not quite horror, but it's very unsettling. So
2: how's this for a walking simulator? Imagine me standing up and walking out of the room.
3: No, okay. You don't want to be a part of this.
2: Because no, there's a radio station, then I wouldn't say it.
3: But yeah, look, so if you're looking for a story, there's not much of it here. Pretty much all it is you fall into or wake up in this strange place that you've never seen before that looks slightly familiar, but there's something off about it. So I'll give you an example of the first level, because this game

0: You only have a VHS camera in hand, so it's got that kind of old analog horror aesthetic going for it. And while I would say if you're not a big fan of horror, then this isn't like some other games. Like, you might have heard of, Backrooms, The Escape, or Escape the Backrooms, very inventive naming there, where it's you play together with other people and you've got an actual creature chasing you in these very eerie places.
1: Yeah, that was going to be one of my questions. Is it is there monsters chasing me?
0: Well, I will say this, because this is one of the reasons why I actually wanted to play it, because there actually isn't anything that's going to chase you in this game. But the game sure is hell makes you feel like something's looking at you the whole time. Maybe there's a dark patch in the corner. You're there could be something there.
1: It's just your own demons are chasing you.
0: You're locked inside with your own thoughts. So, I would liken this more into an art experience almost, rather than a fully blown game. But it really does a lot to kind of transcend this, this feeling, because it does a lot to mess with you, because you're going through all these different aesthetics. Another one I'll give you an example is an endless array of suburbs, on grassy hills, but it looks almost too clean for it to be, an actual suburb, something you'd see in your dream, where things are just repeated and, it's esoteric in some sort of sense. So you're navigating this and you eventually find clues about where you're meant to go in the level in order to escape it. So maybe you go to a big structure that stands out to you, but again, you don't have a compass or anything.
1: So is it a puzzle game, or does it feel like you sort of know where you're supposed to?
0: It's very light in terms of puzzles, because there's things you can find in the world that will help you figure out where to go, but it's up to you to figure those out. So you're not given, you're not being held, your hand's not being held in this game at all. So you're really dripped into this with no sign of what to do. And that makes it all the more uneasy. So it really hits that aesthetic in a really interesting way. But I mean, I would say because of that, it's very non-linear in nature. But again, like I said before, this feels more like a big art exhibit than it is an actual fully-fledged game. If you're looking for something that's more cooperative, you want to, overcome some demon that's looking after you or something, then this is probably not the game for you.
1: Yeah, so if I wanted to avoid this game, how would I have waited,
0: not
1: Tom?
0: Look.
1: Where should I not look?
0: Yes, so you can grab this one on PC, PS5, and Xbox Series X and S. It's available on all platforms. The last level just came out last month, called... it's based after a dead mall. So if you like exploring dead malls like that, then all the more to look forward to there. But yeah, the price tag might be a little high for what actual experience you get out of it, but it was a great... complimentary experience for, what is all over the internet in terms of aesthetic at the moment. So for that reason, I definitely recommend checking it out. But yeah, that is in fact our Dream Core for you there. But before we end things today, of course, we would be remiss if we didn't talk about what games were about to come out. So we'll just be right back there here on Level Up Down Under. So what have we got this week, Adam?
1: We only have a couple games of note coming out this week. We have The Adventures of Elliot, The Millennium Tales. That one's coming out on June 18th. A brand new action RPG from the creators of Octopath Traveler and Bravely Default. In The Adventures of Elliot, The Millennium Tales, open new paths as you explore this untamed continent and reveal the world's mysterious history. Enjoy intuitive and rewarding action-based battle with a healthy dose of strategic support abilities from a fairy. That one's out on PS5, the Series X, Switch 2, and PC.
0: Seems like you can't avoid that one.
1: Yeah, of course. Hey, Octopath Traveler and Bravely Default are pretty good games. If you know you like them,
0: yeah.
1: I think you
0: definitely
1: like
0: it. Is it following
1: like
0: that same kind of art direction that they've had in those games? Because I really enjoyed the look of Octopath Traveler.
1: Yeah.
0: It really set a lot of other people to do that same 2D pixel art, but in a 3D world style.
1: Yeah, I think they're tagging it as HD 2D.
0: And I love every second of it. What else have we got?
1: We have Deer and Boy. This one's coming out on June 23rd. Experience a unique cinematic adventure where an animal truly grows up alongside you, bringing invaluable support during your journey through a world of wonder, challenge, and hope. That one's out on the PS5, the Xbox Series X, the Switch, and PC as well.
0: Well, yeah, I mean, plenty.

0: need to keep everyone busy there. So
1: yeah, you could be deer, you could be boy.
0: Yeah, I mean, so if you're looking for something to play this week, definitely see if those are up your alley. But of course, that brings us towards the end of the show here tonight, of course. But, you know, that's not where the fun ends on 2SCR. Up at 8 o'clock, of course, Download Disco will be coming up. And, you know, if you'd like to get in touch with us, where can you find us, Adam?
1: You can find us at levelupdownunder at 2SCR.com. Let us know your thoughts on Deer and Boy.
0: Yeah, we'd love to hear your thoughts on all things gaming, what you've been playing, what tracks you've been liking. And on that note, I figured I'd send ourselves off with something a little otherworldly. It's a cover from a little album called Mine West Emo. So you might figure out where this is going. It's a cover of Wet Hands. I've been Tom, of course.
1: I've been Adam.
0: And yeah, we'll catch you next time on Level Up Down Under. Enjoy the Minecraft cover. Good night.
1: Have a good one.

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You're tuned in to 2SER 107.3 FM. Download Disco is the name of the show. My name is Teresa Tan, and I'm one third of the selectors, DJs, and hosts of the program. We're a 2-hour show. We're here every Tuesday night, or some configuration of us. The others, Lorna Clarkson and Colin Ho, are taking a well-deserved break this week. So I'll be playing some great new music from Australia and around the world, all things electronic, all styles, all genres, all BPMs. Just a big shout out to Adam and Tom on Level Up Down Under, the show before ours, coming to an end of their program just before a wonderful Minecraft cover. Always a great show, I'm always learning so much, and nostalgic to actually reach for a console. I'm deep.

0: guy the biggest engine I could afford. I gave him a chance at the lights cause I was fucking bored. Nearly hit a young gun a quad bike with a fucking sword. And I was glad cause I'm pretty sure that he weren't insured. They're the feds pre and they heard the V10 when it roared. I'm warped, yeah, I spent way too much time on the ward. Saw a nigga try to hang himself with a fucking cord. Man got banged up just cause he banged fraud.
1: Swear by the angel's words, but this rap shit was a criminal first.
2: Things that I am a soul who passed. You mean the crew, but you spoke across. I saw like I got the best of it and cursed. Had to watch me.

8:38 p.m. to be exact. And you're listening to a two-hour program called Download Disco. My name is Teresa Tan. I'm one-third of the people who choose this wonderful music, who produce the show and who host. My two co-hosts, Colin Ho and Lana Clarkson, are taking a well-deserved break, but I'm here to bring you all of the best selects we've put together in the world of electronics music, all styles, all genres, and all BPMs. Hope you've been enjoying the bass and the UK drum and bass specifically. This track here, it goes by the name Leaving, and it's by the Sao Paulo producer and DJ L-Side. An interesting EP they're putting out. Actually, they've just put out. This is a June release. An EP is called Unsaid, and it's off. It's a new release on a label called Must Make Music. That is the label of UK drum and bass producer Workforce, who you might better know as one half of Spectral Sound. You can get your hands on this right now. The track before, Real Moody, that was a track called Intricacy by Sentient, which you can find tomorrow, comes out on the 17th, on the LA label called Ruins.

and say, you know, we started off the show with a great track called Blue Reef by Flubish. And that was by a duo from Malaysia. We also had a very short one in there called Live By You, featuring Case Is Dead, a Ninja Tune release, June release from the wonderful Actress. We played a track called Favelas by Liza and Boniface off a bass compilation called the Mzazi Bass Compilation from the Colombian record label Trotra Tracks. That is also a June release. So much great music out this month. And I'm going to play you another track from that because it really belts.

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1: Hi, my name is Cody, and I present and produce the Wednesday Daily here on 2SER 107.3 FM. I guess I'm drawn to 2SER to volunteer here because I love hearing about different people and stories that I had no idea existed, but I find endlessly compelling nonetheless.
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4: Love this one so much. I'm telling you, I could have just closed my eyes and just floated away on it like a cloud.

I hope you're enjoying the different cuts or the different styles of percussion and drum magic that's happening on the airwaves. This one is Built In Waves, title track on the EP of the same name by More Alien, which is coming out on their very own label, Fever AM. Comes out tomorrow. It's also their return to Wax, which is exciting. So I played you the track Bionic Altars a little bit earlier in the show as well. So two upfront releases we're super excited to be able to play for you. The track before, if you're a fan of kind of jungle breakbeat and a bit of juke, that was a really beautiful melding of those three very difficult to meld genres. That was a track called Schematics by Nectax. That is a July 3rd release. I'm really excited for that little EP. I think it's only a couple tracks, about four. It's called Newcastle Duke Party, that EP, and it will be available through an Ear Archives label called Up Your Archives. Again, the artist was Newcastle Bontine based artist Nectax, who I'm a big fan of and we are a big fan of on the show. Hope you'll stick around with us. It is 8:51 and we still got until 10 o'clock chock full this program of new and unreleased electronic music, all styles, all genres, all vibes. Stick with us.

6 minutes past nine, and you're tuned in to 2SER 107.3. These angular sounds you're hearing are by Tokyo-based DJ and producer Ayubi. This is a release that's coming out next week on the 24th. This track I've been playing up front for a little while because I'm a big, big fan of this artist. It's a track called Kernel Panic, and it's off a release that's going to be about 12 tracks and will be out on Tokyo label Trekkie Tracks. The release is called White Birch Burns. The other track that I have played as well before, just wildly different but very complex percussion and time signatures, as you can hear from this. The artist takes inspiration from genres such as jazz, EDM, dubstep, drum and bass and jungle, and ghetto tech. I kind of see it. Hope you're enjoying it. The track before, rather minimal and paired back, considering who it was by, was actually a new release called Spiraline by DJ Koze. Came out a couple days ago. And you can find it on the record label Pampa, which he always releases on. Hope you stick with us. Plenty of electronic music still to come. New releases, fresh releases, forthcoming releases. Plenty of music that'll make you move, that'll make you feel uncomfortable, maybe. That challenges you. Hope you enjoy it.

0: 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Sydney's favourite community radio station. Well, at the very least, my favourite. My name's Teresa Tan. I'm one third of the regular hosts on the program, regular selectors of music for you. We're all about fresh electronic music, either that's forthcoming, that's just come out. We're all about this kind of just any genre that is music that has an edge, music that is at the forefront, music that's in the club, and music that you want to listen to just on your headphones and alone. This track here, would you believe, is by a 20-year-old, or maybe early 20-something now, DJ and producer from Ototahi, Christchurch, New Zealand, by the name of Oliver Prince. This track is called Piñata. I love a bit of bass and breaks. This is available now. It is a June release. And the track before? Oh, apologies.
1: Hello, it's Julia here from Rice is Nice Records and Brain Drain. I am a mad fan of 2SER, and without the station, so many of my artists that I've worked with or helped try to champion out there would not have had half of the love that they have gone on to receive if it wasn't for the support of community radio, and especially the almighty 2SER.
2: The feature album this week on 2SER is Yaigara by Societe 25. The Outer National trio cause a commotion with a debut studio record of cosmic proportions, featuring Ford Moving Funk, Anatolian Disco

0: Hi, I'm Campbell, one half of Sydney electronic duo Endless Tangent, and we support 2SER because 2SER supports musicians like us and every day of the week serves up unique and amazing radio for wonderful listeners like you.
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It's 9:27 p.m. Tuesday night. You're on Sydney's beloved community radio station, 2SCR. Big shout out to everyone who supported us and called in and who has supported us through the many, many years this radio station has been on air. It has been independent and has been producing excellent shows, incredible journalists. And it's always a pleasure for me to get to play some music for all of you. Now, the music's not for everyone, but it is for some of you. And between Colin, Lorna and myself, the other co-hosts and co-producers, it's something that we absolutely love to do, coming in every Tuesday night for 2 hours. For years, Lorna and myself, over a decade. Although it is live radio, so apologies for cutting my back and out short a bit earlier. I had to change tracks for you.

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1: I just got out of the day and I'm riding my bike back and I feel so young, like I'm pushing against the wind for the first time in my life. A majority of people are older than me and I'm a bit beyond and like a couple of revolutions ahead of me, and I don't know, I feel like I keep thinking that I'm in line, like running the same race, but the wind keeps pushing me further and further back. Like each time there's a tug on something, I make the mistake of looking behind me. I'm always thirsty. If I think too hard, I'll lose a train of thought. It's not me, but it's me, but it's something I'm following, a shadow for a way shadow, the one that spins in two when you're approaching a street lamp and it makes you check. See, you did it again, you look behind you. Bad dog. Watching the bike and listening to Jillian Welch's, her voice repeats Time's Revelator. I'm watching the water make the concrete look like India ink. I used to spend so much time as a kid watching the inverse reflection. Imagine it was a problem to the inverse world. If I waited for the right moment, I could fall in. I think about my friend, how a friend's brother slipped on black ice and died. Sure flamed. My day tells me to be careful as I go home, and each time I speed up, I feel the wheels slide beneath me, and then I slow down. I'm not really an adrenaline junkie, I'd like to be. I think death, the closeness of it, a risk perhaps in the heart, accelerates is the only way to slow down time or speed it up. A second plate never feels like 60 seconds. And near-death experiences, as records of individuals say that time slowed down for them, as if they had minutes, hours to contemplate what to do to meditate pain. So much of our my existence feels like I'm just trying to meditate pain. I say experts that some of those that fall in a near-death experience or a traumatic experience heard music. I flirt like a boy, I'm wearing a leather jacket and my hat is cricked to the side. I sit with my legs so far apart and you let my ego breathe. I think I need it, the shadow to escape.

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I think I'm a compulsive writer, compulsive thinker. I wouldn't even call myself a writer. There's so many that paper is more beautiful. It makes me able to tear the sky from its curtain rod. I think I'm just nervous and I have too much to say, too much to say, too much to say. Despite the fact that I don't talk much, at first impressions, I've got a lot to say. I hate time. I need time. I hate that we haven't found it a clock. It's incessant ticking. Makes me want to throw up. It's weird. It's strange. You're stealing our time. Maybe I don't hate time. Maybe I need time. I hate that I have to measure mark time.

years, I said, I want more, I want more, I want more. I hate capitalism, I hate that time, I hate that I don't have enough time, I hate that time isn't fixed. Did you know that time is somewhere at the top of the other than at the bottom? Fact check me or don't. Or buy a grandfather clock, and what's the point of deja vu? Sometimes I feel as if I've lived my whole life before that. At the moment, my dad, the big laugh, will escape me, and one that has my real voice, the one that I use at night, and I'll point a finger into the oblivion before it sucks me up. Just like that, you'll almost hear the end of the word I was about to say before it becomes clipped into nothingness. Where was I? Oh yeah, I hate that I need more time. I'm trying to find it, I avoid my phone, it gets straight up out of bed, I don't linger from one destination to the next. I'm telling myself this will only take 5 minutes, this will only take 5 minutes, this will only take 5 minutes to do. I miss my friends, I have them, but there isn't enough time, despite living in a mile radius from most people in my life. I rarely see anyone. It's always new, next. That's why I'm writing here, typing here. I've got to get it out. If I don't get it out, the worm will find its way down the very small hole in the top of my head, and then I'll choke. Everyone's so busy. Not busy, burnt out, spread out thin. I'm starting just saying all the things I could easily do. I feel like a hermit. I have the Jupiter planet symbol tattooed on my ring finger. I've married Zeus. That means expansion. It helps me fuck, but I'm attracting, compressing, glittering. I'm not mad, not really. Everyone's just trying their best. I think it builds a sadness in me because I imagine that being closer to people would make this ticking more bearable. Think about moving away. I'm moving closer to people. How close can I get? I'm not sure. I'm thankful that my roommates feel like a degree of family. Otherwise, it'd be me stuck in the room with that thing, the clock. I hate time. It makes me so self-obsessed, or capitalism. I hate the way I feel designed to be greedy, to be pressured, to not be, as Lauren Berlant has her book titled, I really want to read, to be inconvenienced by others. I so badly want to be inconvenienced, pulling my toe out from shadow, out from head, out from groin, out from spit, until the shadow can stand upright. I'm almost home now. It's been so cold lately. It seeps into my bones. Yesterday, my roommates asked me if I was going to be hot with that sweater on. Hot, hot, hot, hot, hot, hot, hot, hot. No, not yet. Not now. I've given up wondering or dreaming of an inverse world where I will magically fit in or maybe feel like I belong. I so desperately imagine a homecoming that has not happened. I walk through the door. Everyone claps. Wide grins on their faces. Everyone's wearing a college shirt that never wrinkles despite the fact that they've been laying down comfortable for hours. They pour me a drink and pat me back in the ways dads do when they're scared to touch you. A single flower, my favorite flower, will be handed to me. In fact, I'll be stumbling in so much that everyone will make space for me to sit. Welcome down, and my chest will feel so warm. We won't use words because they understand me and I understand them. It'll be telepathy in a series of symbols or sounds. First boy I ever loved, I never had to talk to. Just point or start a half sentence and he'd understand. I wonder if that's what heaven's like.

can't believe it's almost near the end of our show. We are a two-hour program, 8 till 10 p.m. every Tuesday night here on 2SER. Gosh, I love Sydney Community Radio. The show before us, Level Up Down Under, Adam and Tom. It's all about video games, new video games. And also they talk about music that gets curated and commissioned in music. Apologies, commissioned in video games. It's a fantastic show. And the one after this program is The Space in Between with Andre, which is just an incredible journey through jazz and ambient and everything in between. Just incredible music knowledge, that man. But back to this program, this is The Download Disco. And this music we're playing right now for you, it is a brand new release. It's out only a couple days ago. It is a June release. This track specifically is called Indefinite Trip. And I just really want to give a shout out to this track. I've played another track called Forever Together a little bit earlier on the show. The artist goes by the name Foreigner, but you might know them better as Willis Ann, Melbourne-based producer and artist and label boss. And Lan not only releases music, but has a club night. Anyway, so this is an excellent, excellent album that they've put out. It's called Crossing, and it's got 8 tracks on it. Which is really exciting, because I've kind of heard some of their music that was previously released on Liberty Sound and Trezor. But this is a really, really interesting new alias and project of theirs, and it's really personal. It's a record that they say navigates displacement, identity, rupture, and transformation through hybrid electronic music. They're born in France to Caribbean parents, and yeah, they really explore the idea of in-betweenness and dissonance within their identity. Highly recommend checking it out. The track before this, I should have warned you about all that. It's not for you to have spoken word. That was brand new music coming soon from Space Africa.

Sorry, I just really want to do a back announce for this track, as well as a couple other tracks. They're all from the same compilation called Mzanzi Bass Compilation, put out by Tracha Tracks, the Colombian record label that produces some of the best music in this world. Or in this genre. My apologies.

And when I say in this genre, I'm talking this super interesting South American sound. This specific compilation is curated by Shannon SP. Really, really big ups to Shannon SP, who did A&R and was a DJ and like curated club nights for Hyperdub in London. They have excellent taste in music and they're an excellent producer as well. This compilation, they said, it means a lot to us and the community that, and the community they're specifically talking about is the South African electronic underground music scene. They describe this compilation as a spotlight on the continuum of radical invention coming out of the South African underground, exploring the spaces between three-step, G-com, J-pom, the dark sides of Ampiano, and the mutations of Pretoria rap. And that this compilation is deeply rooted in Black African rave music from the Durban scene, Johannesburg scene, Cape Town, Eastern Cape, Pretoria. And the, you know, the global mutations from Brazil and Netherlands too.

Another one of my favourite releases of the year so far. Well, it's actually not out, so let's not call it a release. This is out on the 2nd of October. This is a way out front listen to brand new music from Caitlin Aurelia Smith, who I definitely don't know generally to make this kind of music. They make incredibly beautiful ambient music.

Most people primarily know her for making these beautiful compositions, very classical, very quiet, using the Buchla modular synthesizer. I mean, comparatively quiet. But this is drum and bass. Super excited to hear what else is on store on this record, which will be out in October. Way, way up front release. We'll be on their own label, Someone Special. This track is called Ruin.

Thank you, everybody who stuck around or who tuned in just for a little bit onto SER 107.3 FM. It's been an absolute privilege and a pleasure to play really bassy, breaky music for you. Lots of drum and bass in there. But just thought we'd end on a bit more chilled out kind of note with this track here called Natural History.

It's by an artist. It's by an artist who likes to make ambient explorations, and they are from Lancashire. And like the artist before, they loved to make music with modular synthesizers. You can find this out on the 27th of July, a 3-track EP release from England, UK, or the northeast of England, specifically, is what the label says, by the name of Signals. I hope you stick around for the space in between with Andre. This music will definitely put you in the mood for that.

You are on Toy CRFM 107.3. My name is Andre. The name of this program is The Space in Between. Down-tempo sounds for late-night listening. Or, of course, any old time if you're listening to this as audio on demand. But created late at night, if that helps with any kind of context. Many thanks to Download Disco for some wonderful upfront electronic sounds. But now, some less upfront sounds, so to speak. Down-tempo, I guess, is how you can describe what I play here, very broadly. Though tonight's show will feature nothing new. It should all be kind of vintage sounds, but kind of broadly speaking. I'll delve into jazz, soundtracks, library music, and other related areas. Opening the show, something that is old, but was only available recently. Alice Coltrane, an album called The Ecstatic Music of Alice Coltrane, Chiri Yasan Jitananda, which was compiled from cassettes that was made from her commune in California. It's beautiful, beautiful stuff. Came out on the Lou Archibald label. This track is called Air Ra. Up next, though, from the late 70s, a Japanese guitarist called Ryo Kawasaki. I'm here till midnight. Stick around.

Hi, I'm Bruce Williams. With a team of volunteers, I've hosted 2SER's Bob Dylan Birthday Marathon every year since 1985. I love 2SER because it's ahead of the game in music and politics, but also respects the past with other great shows like Dirt Music and Phantom Dancer. Most of all, I love 2SER for shows like Final Draft, the longest-running books and writing program on Sydney's airwaves. Stay strong, 2SER.

from the wonderful continuing reissue series by the Dark Entries label of the music by Patrick Cowley, much of which was composed for gay pornographic films of the 70s and maybe into the 80s as well. This latest one, album's called Afternooners, track's called The Runner. New Guinea before that, a new project from, did it come out last year, from Tony Allen. It's about the only new thing you'll hear on the show today. Track's called NG Theme. Before that, a very rare Italian library record reissued recently by a great Portuguese label called Golden Pavilion. Stefano Torossi. But apparently Stefano Torossi was actually two guys, Jay Richford and Gary Stevens. Anyway, the album's called Feeling. It's really lovely. Before that, Ryo Kawasaki. Beautiful track called Hawaiian Caravan from a compilation put out by an interesting label called New Northern Soul. And they're talking about the term soul very broadly. And they've actually put out two compilations of that Japanese jazz guitarist's work, amongst other varied sounds. Some more Italian soundtracks underneath me now by Franco Michalizzi. You're listening to The Space in Between, and it's more of a vintage special on the show here tonight. I'm here till midnight. Stick around.

Hey, I'm Maya Toakley, and I'm a musician and songwriter from Eora, Sydney, and I love 2SCR because they're often the first to support emerging artists like myself, and they've built a genuine community on the ground, which is so important to keep live music thriving in this city.

My name is Andre. I've presented music programs here on 2SCR since 1988. As long as I can remember, a big part of my enjoyment of music is sharing the music that I love. In an age when media is trying to sell us something, underestimate us, or extract something from us, 2SCR has always been about sharing, whether it's music, perspectives, or news that you won't hear anywhere else. And that's why I love 2SCR.

Choice, yeah, FM 107.3 with me, Andre. Space in Between is the show you're listening to right now. A vintage special, bar, I think one track, which stuck in, is coming from 2016, is all vintage sounds. I'm going through library sound, soundtrack, jazz, maybe a bit of kind of soul, well, soul funk anyway, coming up soon. Just then, look, possibly one of my favourite pieces of recorded music ever, I'll say that. Brian Bennett, who made a lot of great library records, was also probably most famously the drummer in The Shadows, but made some great library records in the 70s in particular. That's a track called Solstice from an album, what was it called? A Journey into Discoid Funk. Where's it gone? Voyage, A Journey into Discoid Funk from 1978. Before that, Suzanne Ciani, something newly reissued on the Finest Keepers label, a very odd synth exploration called Help Help, the Globolynx. That was part two. And two from Italian soundtrack composer Franco Michalizzi from the films Chasey or Behind the Door. Track called Robert's Theme, and before that from a film called Laura, which is pretty much a ripoff of Emmanuel, a track called ML. Franco Michalizzi, if you want to find his stuff. Very, very great Italian score. A film composer. I will have to do a special of Italian scores on the show. I've been meaning to do that for quite a few years now. I will have to get around to it soon. Underneath me now. Oh, sorry, the top of that bracket. Patrick Cowley. Some Italian library music here from Alessandro Alessandroni. I believe Vaughan might have played this on the show a couple of weeks ago. Or maybe something from his album. Industrial by Alessandroni is the album. To us, yeah. Space in Between.

Cause when I was down, you were always around to lift me up just enough so I could get myself together.

is a life-saving cat. I mean, it lifts me up and gives me a peace of mind. It's a sweet inspiration. It gives me hope and determination. You're my sweet woman, the best

Hi there, it's Jody Phyllis, member of The Clouds, Jung Lovers, and a solo artist. And I just want to say I love 2SER. I listen every day because the music is just the best. The other reason I love 2SER is because of their dedication to Australian independent music. That is just precious. I thank 2SER for being there, and I want you to be there forever.

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It's a vintage show special. Vintage music special on the show, I should say. Hope you're enjoying it. Just then we heard Joan Abercrombie with Jack DeJohnette. I think Jan Hammer on the synths there. Title track to his album Timeless. Before that, Sun Ra and his orchestra, Languidity from 1978. And before that, we heard Lalo Schifrin from the Dirty Harry score, a track called The School Bus. Little Beaver before that from Florida. Let's Stick Together. And Lonnie Liston-Smith before that, a track called Enchantress. From his album from about 1978 called Love is the Answer. Okay, it's a standing cowl underneath me. I'm here till midnight. Another half hour or so. 2CR.

I'm Siobhan Friars. I volunteer on the Thursday Daily. I like 2SER because it introduces me to a lot of interesting stories and a lot of interesting ideas to share with people.

recorded for the legendary Avant-Garde label ESP Disc. This is Marion Brown, a track called La Sorella from an album called Why Not, which came out in about 1968. Before that, what do we hear? Stanley Cowell Trio, Illusion Suite was the name of the album. The track was called Miss Vicky. And John Abercrombie before that. About 50 minutes left of the show. The show is The Space in Between. The station is 2SCR FM 107.3. After this, we might hear some Don Cherry.

Vaughn will be with you next week, doing what he does. He does it very well. Might hear the faint, just a tiny bit of Benny Maupin before we go. You'll be listening to The Space in Between with Andre here on 2SER.

The feature album this week on 2SER is Yaigara by Societe 25. The Outer National Trio caused a commotion with a debut studio record of cosmic proportions, featuring forward-moving funk, Anatolian disco,

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So make

0: I'm your co-host, Pat Mitchell-Worley.
1: And I'm Jared J.B. Boyd.
0: This week on Beale Street Caravan, we're hanging with blues rocker Jared James Nichols. Also, we'll have the Dirty Streets. That's all at Growlers in Memphis. Coming up right now on Beale Street Caravan.

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0: This week on The Caravan, we're spending a little quality time with a rock and blues guitarist who packs quite an impressive pedigree.
1: That's right. His name is Jared James Nichols. And while he counts names like Albert King, Freddie King, B.B. King, the Three Kings, among his influences, he packs a powerful dose of classic and hard rock to layer on top of his bluesy foundation.
0: You know, Pat, that's quite a lot of kings to keep in mind. Lucky for us all, Nichols does a solid job of holding them all in balance when he performs.
1: Now, as a thought experiment, if you were to plot Nichols' influences geographically along a map, you might surmise that he hailed from somewhere south of the Mason-Dixon line.
0: Right. I suppose he's from where? Somewhere on the periphery of the Deep South? I'd say St. Louis? Austin, Texas, maybe?
1: Try Wisconsin.
0: Goodness. All right, then. I was way off, but I like what I'm hearing, so keep going.
1: Gladly. Nichols actually got his start playing guitar as a teenager, building his own fingerstyle repertoire, and as a lefty.
0: As a youngin', Nichols looked to the likes of Jeff Beck and Derek Trucks to hone his ability to play the notes by tickling the strings with his digits. He says the fingerstyle gave him a more intimate connection with his instrument.
1: With such a detailed set of mechanics at play, it's no wonder that a large talking point regarding Nichols' most recent album is an arm injury that sidelined him for a while and threatened his career.
0: In what many would call a freak accident, Nichols broke his arm while handling a road case back in 2021. The ordeal led to a surgery that left him with a metal plate and 16 screws in his arm. Despite the long road to recovery, Nichols powered ahead.
1: Blues power. In fact, it's a special element he's branded as a driving force in his music. In 2023, he's back with a brand new self-titled album.
0: We'll take a break from hearing about him to listen to him.

0: So where are you from originally? What's home base for Jared James Nichols?
1: Home base now is Nashville. So pretty close to here.
0: Up the road.
1: Yeah, just up the road.
0: Yes, sir.
1: But originally, I grew up in Wisconsin. And it was like right near the border of Wisconsin and Illinois. So I got my first taste of music and the blues at an early age, man. There was a lot of people playing that music around there.
0: Nice. So as I mentioned to you earlier, I've been following you on Instagram for years.
1: Just oh, my goodness.
0: I play guitar as well. So, of course, we all come across each other's radar. Mm-hmm. And you instantly got the follow from me, man.
1: Thanks,
0: you
1: man.
0: A shredder, but more than that, man, the passion for the music and the passion for the guitar.
1: Absolutely.
0: Which I try to share with you.
1: Yeah, of course.
0: Where did you get your start on guitar, and why are you so passionate about it?
1: I'm so passionate about it because when I pick up the guitar, probably like you and a lot of other players, everything else in my life just kind of like all the stress, all the worries, whatever, it just kind of falls to the wayside, and I'm just purely like, I don't know, I'm put in a trance by the guitar.
0: Yes, sir.
1: I connect with it like on an emotional level. I find a hard time expressing myself in certain ways, but I can do it through the guitar. I started playing when I was like 15, and immediately I found that like it was my artistic tool of expression.
0: Yes, sir.
1: And really when I started to play, I found the players that channeled their emotions through it, and I could hear that. Everyone from Hendrix to even not guitar players, you know, Miles Davis and all the blues guys, and that's really where it stemmed from.
0: Yes, sir.
1: Yes, sir.
0: Beautiful, man. So much so, I tell you, I've seen one particular story on Instagram. You've got a guitar that's going through this repair journey.
1: Yeah, right? It's in the club.
0: Oh, are you going to play it tonight?
1: Yeah, and you're going to play it too.
0: No, sir. Can you tell us a little bit about this
1: musician?
0: Yeah,
1: sure.
0: Why is this guitar so special?
1: So this guitar is really special. This was given to me as a gift from a now friend. It's one of the first Les Pauls ever. It was in a tornado in his hometown, and the only thing that was left, the neck was broken off, but everything else was there, and it was basically left for dead. And it's so special because not only is it one of the first Les Pauls ever, it has just such a history, and it's such a great instrument. So the fact that it survived a tornado and now it's touring again all over the world, and it sounds so good, so I named it Dorothy.
0: Oh, Dorothy.
1: Yeah, man, like the Wizard of Oz.
0: Yes, sir. Well, you know, this town, we're fond of guitarists who name their guitars.
1: Uh-huh,
0: right?
1: I know it.
0: So that's sweet, man. So how would you describe your music and your musical style?
1: I would say that my music and musical style, it's raw. It's very much not so compromised by one genre or the other. It's drenched in blues, but it's also, it's me growing up hearing the sounds that I heard. You know, I was born in 1989, so I can't pretend I was born in 1949.
0: Right.
1: So there's a lot of different influence, but it all comes from the same place. It's very emotional. It's very raw. It's real. It's electric. You know, and it stems from the blues, but it goes wherever it takes me.
0: Definitely heard you on that, man.
1: Yeah.
0: You're about to release another single, correct?
1: Yeah. Mm-hmm.
0: Is this already released album, or is there a new album coming out?
1: There's a new album coming out. New album coming out at the beginning of the year.
0: Sweet.
1: Finally, I've been holding these songs for what feels like forever.
0: Nice.
1: So we have a single coming out on the 26th of October, and the record comes out in January.
0: Gotcha.
1: And we're going to play a bunch of songs tonight.
0: Can't wait to hear, man.
1: Thanks, man.
0: What's the name of the album coming out again?
1: It's Self-Titled.
0: I've
1: had the past two albums I've named, Old Glory and the Wild Revival and Black Magic, but this album I was able to work on, and I feel like I found my sound and I found the vein, and I said, you know what? This one's just going to be self-titled. This is Jared James Nichols.
0: Sweet. What can we expect out of the single coming out?
1: Oh, the single.
0: Yes, sir.
1: It's From a Whisper to a Scream. It has a lot of different kind of emotions in it, you know. There's even parts where I've never had on a record where it's just the guitar and the vocal. There's a big old solo. It's got, I feel like it has all the shades of everything I'm trying to say musically. So it's pretty cool.
0: Oh, man, I know. It sounds like you're already proud of it, man.
1: I'm pumped.
0: And whenever you have an artist that's already excited about the music, man, oh, man, you already know it's going to be classic.
1: Thanks, man.
0: So is this your first time to Memphis?
1: No, it's not. I've actually been to Memphis a few times. The first time I came down here was when I was like 18 for the IBC.
0: Yes, sir.
1: I was like in the young, I can't remember what it's called.
0: That would make sense.
1: But I did that.
0: That would make
1: I
0: sense.
1: I only been playing for a few years, and I came to Memphis, and I loved it.
0: Yeah, you started 15, and you were 18,
1: yeah.
0: So that's only 3. Wow.
1: Uh-huh. And then I'm trying to think. I went to Gibson. There was a jam here at the Gibson factory during that same time. I've only been to Memphis a few times, but every time I come, I love it.
0: Love it, love it. Now you're here, blazing one of the most beloved stages in the city here.
1: Yeah, I heard this is Elvis's old Taekwondo gym.
0: Yes, sir.
1: That's so funny.
0: So much mojo.
1: Yeah, we got some mojo in the dojo.
0: Well, we definitely got mojo with you in the building, man.
1: Yeah, man.
0: Can't wait to hear the set. What do you do? What do you plan on doing besides spending time on the stage here in Memphis? Are you going to try out any of our food, our barbecue?
1: Already did. I went to the commissary barbecue.
0: Oh, you straight to the source.
1: Yeah, I went there with a friend.
0: Nice.
1: Of course, I walked and I went down to Beale Street. I hung out at Stacks all day yesterday.
0: Yes,
1: what else did I do? Well, I feel like I went to Central yesterday, got some barbecue there. I feel like I gained like 5 pounds since I've been here. I love it.
0: Beautiful, man. Beautiful.
1: Best food ever.
0: Hey, last question, and this is, I noticed that you are also a Gibson brand ambassador.
1: Yeah, man.
0: Is that, I mean, as a guitar player, I mean, Gibson is one of the most beloved brands, one of the most instantly recognizable icons of a guitar instrument. Here you are being a brand ambassador for them. How does that make you feel on your guitar journey, and where do you want to go with that?
1: It's crazy. It's crazy. I never dreamed that far. I as a fan of just guitar music, Gibson guitars, I've always idolized them. All my heroes play Gibsons. Everyone from BB, Albert, Freddie. So for me, it's an honor, but also it's like I carry it really. I try and wave the flag, you know? And it's a dream come true to work with such an iconic company that makes the best guitars in the world. And I always know, like, it sounds funny, but I travel all over the world to play, and I always have a Gibson hung on my shoulder. And it's like, it kind of feels like home.
0: Well, Jared, man, I won't take up any more of your time.
1: Thanks, man.
0: We thank you so much. We can't wait to have you on the program.
1: Thank you so much.
0: We're going to be turning it up to 11.
1: Let's go.
0: All right. Take care, Jared. Have a great set.
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1: That was Jared James Nichols live on Beale Street Caravan. 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

0: That was Jared James Nichols live on Beale Street Caravan. I guess this show is all about guitar and tone.
1: That's right. We're switching gears as Jared was hanging out with the Dirty Streets at Growlers for their CD release party.
0: JB, I think that I've told you before that I remember going to the Dirty Streets first show. And I sat there going, how can these guys be so young and sound like a classic rock band? I mean, it was big and it was intricate, but they had this humble pie kind of, you know, sound to them. And I was just like, wait a minute, they look like they're 19, 20 years old, but they did it. And that sound has continued to get even deeper into the classic realm of rock music.
1: And now today, I mean, they're one of the most mature, electrifying groups in town. So I'm excited to hear where they are on this journey. We can check in with them now.
0: Yeah, let's go hear some more from the Dirty Streets at Growlers, live on Beale Street Caravan.

0: Thank y'all, man.
1: We're sitting here with Justin Tolan, frontman of Dirty Streets. Tonight, they're celebrating the release of their new album, correct?
2: Yep.
1: Can we get the name of that album?
2: Who's Gonna Love You?
1: Who's Gonna Love You? That's the question of the year.
2: Yeah.
1: Where does the title come from and why'd you pick it?
2: Man, so the title of the record just comes from the song Who's Gonna Love You, which was something I wrote about being on tour and being away from your loved ones and stuff. It's pretty self-explanatory, but once I wrote the song, I realized a lot of the songs on the album sort of encompass the same feel as that song. There were a lot of them were about longing and being lonely and being away. And usually that's how I choose the album title. I'll just choose the title track that sort of idealistically encompasses everything on the record.
1: Sweet.
2: Yeah.
1: So what does this represent for Dirty Streets and the growth of you guys' career?
2: Man, in a huge way, it was like kind of a departure. We did a lot of new, different type of stuff. We've traditionally been sort of a heavy blues rock band from the beginning. And I gotta say, like, every album has probably got one or two kind of quiet, more low-key songs. This one has almost half the album is a different type of song. So, you know, as you go through the album, you'll get a lot of textures. There's stuff in there that's really classic Dirty Streets, you know, more the sound that we've been developing for a decade or whatever. But there's a lot of stuff. We pushed ourselves a lot in a different way. We worked with a producer, which we'd never done before, named Matt Rossbang.
1: The writing for these songs, was it mostly done prior to the studio days, or did you do a lot of writing after getting with Matt, hooking up with him, and getting in the studio?
2: It's both. It's like the way every album happens for us now is you write all these songs, and I'll take them to the band. We'll kind of work on them, but we don't usually finish them until we're about to go in the studio. And then right at the last minute, I'll always write like five more and get rid of five, you know? It's like, once you get in that role of writing, the creativity starts flowing, and it's, you know, it's almost like right before the album, you'll almost write a whole new album. It happens every time.
1: A band such as yours, that hard blues rock sound, that electric energy that you guys convey on the stage every time I've seen you play, how difficult, if difficult at all, is it to capture that energy on the record?
2: I think that's been the hardest thing for us. Our first two albums, I remember people coming to see us, maybe first three albums, and people would be like, man, I heard your album online, or, you know, I got a copy of your album, I love it, but it doesn't do you guys any justice. People would say that all the time. So, you know, we were at this point three albums into it, I'm trying to think, what are we doing wrong? Yeah, you know, our first two albums were recorded entirely live. We didn't do any overdubbing. It was just like we went in a room and recorded them. So I thought, you know, we must be capturing that live energy. But what it was lacking is just proper production and someone who understands how to make your band sound as big as it does live. Because, you know, live is different than on record.
1: Are you on tour right now? Are you kicking off a tour? Are you at the end of a tour?
2: We just got done with a tour in the summer. We did a, like, 27 cities or something.
1: Wow.
2: That was great. That was the first big tour we've done back since the pandemic. And right before 2020, we were in the middle of a tour that got canceled in March of 2020, and we came back. And I think in 2019, we did like over 100 shows. So we were really kind of starting to pick up a little bit. And now we're about to be back on the road again. We just found out that we're going to Europe in April. So that'll be a big tour. And I think we're going to go back out to the East Coast in December and probably do some more Southeast dates and go back out West in the springtime. So yeah, it's lining up.
1: Man, that's good. You guys are busy and it's well-deserved. You got a huge sound that we love at Bill Street Caravan. You've been
2: thank
1: on the
2: you,
1: show
2: man.
1: Before. I personally love you, man. You know that. We've
2: That's
1: talked
2: awesome.
1: Before.
2: Yeah, thank you.
1: One or two more questions, if you don't mind. I'd like to rewind the clock a little bit, man.
2: Okay.
1: Where did the idea for Dirty Streets come from? Who put the band together, and how'd you guys come together?
2: So it came together really through me and Thomas, our bass player, meeting years and years ago, probably back in, before we even played together, we met in 2006. And I, at the time, was playing in some other bands, but there were nothing like Dirty Streets. But I'd been wanting to start a band that was basically just a blues-based band in some way. That's all I cared about. I wanted something that had groove and was blues-based. You know, just kind of based on a lot of things I liked, which were old-school rock and roll, things. You know, I loved, at the time, what I was jamming all the time was like James Brown, and I was jamming CCR, and I was listening to R.L. Burnside, and all this stuff that doesn't really seem like it goes together, but I could see like, oh, this could all go together in one kind of thing that grooves in a certain way.
0: Here's more from Dirty Streets live on Beale Street Caravan.

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Hello and welcome to Lost in Science. In honour of our home station 3CR having their 50th birthday, we decided to go way, way back in time to the archives of the archives and bring you a show from all the way back in November 2010. So let's catch up with Mariana, Elle and Penny, former presenters of Lost in Science, and hear what they had to say about some science to do with the warmer months of the year, which might warm you up a little bit today.

0: Mariana, Elle and Penny will this week be exploring a few things we usually associate with the warmer months of the year. We're talking tomatoes, daydreams and laughter.
1: You like potato and I like potato. You like tomato and I like tomato. Potato, potato, tomato, tomato. Let's call the whole thing off.
0: Well, you can call a tomato, but whatever you do, don't tell Penny you think it's a fruit. So what is it, a fruit or a vegetable? Stay tuned to Lost in Science this week and hear the answer to a question that never fails to get pulses racing.
2: All right, well, Maz, I've got a great big bee in my bonnet this week, which I know is nothing unusual, but I got this one from reading a cookbook.
3: Why?
2: Well, I was reading a book and it was all about food and ingredients and stuff, and it was really interesting. I was enjoying it. It was beautifully illustrated. And then I saw, and this is like my pet peeve, they smugly listed tomatoes under fruit. And this absolutely drives me insane.
3: Is it not a fruit?
2: Well, that's the thing. I mean, that's what I'm guessing our listeners are probably thinking too. Like, what are you on about, Pen? Tomatoes are fruit. Duh. So please hear me out. So this tomato is a fruit obsession thing is a bit of a thing of mine, and I'm on a crusade to educate and change the world. There's nothing wrong with using like scientific knowledge to win friends and influence people, but you've got to be correct. And the cookbook I was reading did not redeem itself because I turned to the vegetable section and it was full of fruits. Every second vegetable they listed was a fruit. So why was a tomato not there? And lo and behold, in the fruit section, there was rhubarb. Rhubarb is not a fruit. What was it doing in the fruit section? What was a tomato doing in the fruit section? What really, really annoys me is that someone did this and did not even use their brain. So whoever wrote or edited the book has obviously heard that tomatoes are fruit, as most of us have and yes, as most of us know. They've looked it up, they've confirmed it, and they've listed them in the book that way with a pretentious little

0: little note saying that, you know, well, you know, you might think it's a vegetable, but actually it's a fruit.
1: But with no explanation either.
0: Yeah. Well, they didn't do their research properly, because if they had, they would have found that, as is often the case, there's a difference between the scientific use of a word and the way it's used in everyday. And this is the case with fruit. Fruit has a special, specific botanical meaning, and it doesn't share that in a culinary sense. And I suppose the tomato thing probably started because it was just an example of this, like what a fruit is in a botanical sense versus what it is in everyday conversation. And botanically, a fruit is a particular part of a plant with a particular function. So it's like a stem or a leaf or a root or a fruit. And fruits are the enlarged ovaries of plants. So remembering that flowers are the reproductive organs of plants. So when a flower is pollinated and fertilized, the ovary swells up and it can turn into a fruit around the seeds. So that is what a fruit is. Fruits are really attractive to mammals and other animals. You know, we like to eat them and play an important role in distributing their seeds. So there's lots and lots of weird and strange fruits. But as a rule of thumb, if it's fleshy, if it's got seeds inside it, the thing is a fruit, botanically speaking, whether it's sweet or savoury. So yes, by that definition, a tomato is definitely a fruit. But so is a bloody pumpkin and a cucumber and a zucchini, capsicum, chilli, squash, beans, peas. They're all fruit.
1: In
0: the botanical sense. So if you're going to single out tomato and say, well, it's a fruit, it should go in the fruit section because I know tomatoes are fruits. Then you have to put pumpkins and beans and squashes and cucumbers and zucchinis in the fruit section as well, which makes a mockery of vegetable.
1: Rhubarb. Back to rhubarb.
0: Rhubarb is a stem.
1: It is a stem, isn't
0: but
1: it?
0: But we eat it as a fruit. And this is a culinary fruit.
1: Yeah,
0: you see? Even things like wheat, grains, are technically fruit. Even though the fruit is so small that what we're eating is the seeds. So to say, well, fruit is the opposite to vegetable, if tomato is a fruit, then it can't be a vegetable, is just beep.
1: Yeah, so maybe the whole thing is that we've got to kind of figure out, well, what is the culinary definitions of those two?
0: Well, I reckon a vegetable, botanically, there's no such thing as a vegetable. Like, there is, it's just something that's eaten. And in culinary terms, a vegetable is a bit of a plant that we eat as a savoury, and fruit is something that we eat as sweet. So if we think about the parts of the plants, vegetables tend to be a wide variety of things. So we can have leaves like lettuce, cabbage or Brussels sprouts, stems like celery or asparagus. We eat roots like things like carrots and so on. And yes, they can be fruits. So pumpkin, cucumber, capsicum, all eggplants, everything I said before, they're all fruit. Vegetables that are fruit. Culinary vegetables that are botanical fruit. And to single out tomatoes is just to spread misinformation throughout the universe, because tomatoes are definitely vegetables that are fruit.
1: That's the word of Penny.
0: Yeah, well.
1: And I'm wondering actually when this whole idea to revise what a tomato is, when that actually came about, was there some sort of contention about you use tomatoes for? Was there some kind of like little uproar in the culinary world?
0: I'm sure it was just some science teacher going, well, you know, tomatoes are vegetables, but, you know, botanically they're actually fruit. And it probably got into a textbook or something and spread.
1: But I wonder, like, you know, for example, in culinary schools, it's people who go learn how to be chefs and cooks and all that kind of stuff. There's a huge investment in knowing, you know, in a lot of ways what the chemistry of food is and how food is grown and, you know, vegetables and all that kind of stuff. Mm. You'd think that would all be covered in those courses too.
0: Well, I'm sure that people who are professional cooks know that, you know, pumpkins are fruit, but there's no reason to refer to them as fruit. It's not helpful.
1: I know.
0: Like, they're not used as fruit. Like, if I were a cook and I served you a fruit salad with tomato, pumpkin and zucchini in it, you'd think I was on crack. But so, it is fruit, yeah. And it would be a fruit salad. So, yeah.
1: In the botanical sense.
0: In the botanical sense, which those freaking tomato is a fruit people
1: really need to stop it.
0: They need to stop it. They need to learn about what the difference between fruit and vegetable is. And that's my rant. And spread the word, people.
2: What are you onto? Anything of interest to the scientific community?
3: Together, you and I are going to make the greatest single contribution to science since the creation of fire.
4: It's a big scientific experiment. What do I know?
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6: Penny and Mariana, I have a couple of questions for you. Have you ever found your mind drifting away from the task at hand?
0: Sorry, what was that?
6: And have you ever been accused of not paying attention?
0: Frequently.
6: Well, like most people, your mind has a tendency to wander, and this is usually associated with negative behaviour such as laziness and rudeness. However, research published by a team from the University of British Columbia, led by Kalina Kristoff, suggests that the brain is more active than previously thought when the mind wanders, or when we daydream. The research team wanted to look at the changes in brain activity as our minds shift to the daydream state. They did this by setting test subjects a simple routine task that the subjects would learn to perform automatically and which in turn allowed their mind to wander. They then used magnetic resonance imaging, or MRI, which measures and maps changes in your own magnetic field induced by the body's own electrical impulses, to look at how brain activity changed as the test subjects' minds wandered. Now, just to explain quickly, where someone performs an external task, they make a conscious decision to engage in the task and to achieve a tangible goal. By contrast, mind wander occurs without conscious intent, and often without us even being aware of it occurring. But goals can still be considered and reflected upon during periods of mind wander. Now, previous studies suggested that specific parts of the brain, termed the executive network, were responsible for performing external tasks, and that separate regions of the brain, the default network, were responsible during mind wander. These older studies proposed that the brain usually resides in a daydream state, working off the default network, but that as it engages in performing an external task, brain activity is diverted to the executive network. So in view of this, it was thought that these cognitive networks were coupled and operated on an either-or basis. So as the need to perform an external task arises, the ability for the brain to daydream attenuates, and vice versa. However, the recent research from the University of British Columbia found that the brain's executive network, the part of the brain that is associated with performing external tasks, also becomes activated as we daydream. Now, this study suggests that it's not so much that we switch off when we daydream, but rather that we divert our attention from achieving immediate goals associated with our external environment, such as crossing a busy street, to achieving more personal and internal goals, such as planning or thinking about an upcoming weekend. The fact that daydreaming and performing an external task both operate on the same cognitive networks involved in problem solving suggests that mind wander is actually associated with solving much larger and complicated problems. It has even been suggested that eureka moments are evidence of mind wander relating to this complex problem solving. Now, while this study adds to understanding mental processes, scientific exploration of the brain's processes and functions is still in its early stages and not fully understood. However, with MRI scanning becoming more widely available and cheaper to use, it's likely that this area of science will continue to uncover more of the secrets of our brains. Now, I should also add that other studies have suggested that mind wander has other important roles. Some suggest that it actually helps maintain a level of arousal, thereby facilitating performance on mundane tasks. There is also a suggestion that mind wander, in which the past, present, and future are considered, provides a kind of mental cohesiveness, allowing the brain to reflect and reorganise experiences and thoughts. It has also been proposed that mind wander occurs for no cognitive purpose, but rather as a byproduct of the brain's need to divert attention and manage concurrent tasks. That is, the mind wanders, simply because it can. I guess mind wander really could play a role or be associated with all of these things and perhaps even be involved in processes that have not yet been considered. But based on these recent findings, remember that when you're next accused of not paying attention, you can be safe in the knowledge that you're actually performing very complicated problem solving and even may be on your way to your own eureka moment.
1: I'm just thinking about this idea of when you're performing what you term these executive functions, such as when you're driving a car. You've got these things that you're doing, but you know it so well, the pathways are so well established in your brain that you have the opportunity to wander off and start thinking about what you're going to have for dinner, the fight you had with someone. And then you have a moment where you go, well, I don't even know how I got here, because you haven't been consciously engaging with your journey. Is that considered like a bit of a mind wandering?
6: Well, the reason that they initially thought that these processes worked on an either-or basis, that external tasks only operated when mind wandering didn't work, was exactly for those kind of reasons. When you're doing something like driving a car, it does require some external decision-making to occur. However, because it's a fairly automated process, it gives you that chance to start slipping into mind wandering, and they associated mind wandering with loss of attentiveness and, I guess, an increase in kind of making mistakes. So
1: I suppose there are degrees of it then.
6: So they're looking at that switch, and the reason they thought that there was an actual switch in the parts of the brain that were operating was because there did seem to be this issue with mind wandering starting and you losing the ability to actually perform an external task. However, if it's the same parts of the brain performing both functions, then they need to rethink how that operates and whether they are kind of mutually exclusive functions and processes.
1: Because there is this tendency, I suppose, when you're studying the brain to think in this either-or fashion, trying to segment certain functions into different regions of the brain. So in this case, if you've got these sorts of things happening in the same part of the brain, you obviously have to go, well, what's going on here? Can these things kind of coexist together at the same time? Which obviously poses a lot of challenges in terms of how you study that.
6: And there's also a lot of difficulty because of variation within a population. Like some people have a greater propensity to daydream, other people do not. They're also looking at this kind of research in terms of cognitive function in people with autism or Alzheimer's, where their ability to daydream is away from what is considered the normal. And looking again at what kind of role daydreaming has in organising your brain and preparing you for normal cognitive function.
0: I guess what I found interesting was something different. And while I don't have any stats to back this up, it seems that a lot of the daydreams that we do are often about things like the weekend or what we're going to eat and about our social needs. And as primates, I mean, one thing that I'd like to talk about in a later program is how our social sort of interactions have driven the evolution of our brain. And it just seems not surprising that if it does have this problem-solving function that we would spend a lot of time problem solving, thinking about the way we relate to other people in our social network, because that's something that is important for all primates. It would be interesting to see if other animals or other primates that are related to us, like chimps, daydream.
6: Well, it'll be interesting to see where this kind of research goes because, I mean, as I said, it is in its really early stages because they haven't been really able to quantify brain activity until quite recently, until MRI could be used easily. They're starting off with humans because you can get human feedback on how they're actually feeling. But, you know, they could move on to other animals and especially our closer relations that do have similar social constructs to us.
1: I'm just trying to think of other things that could be contributing to this idea of daydreaming. I know for me personally, it's tiredness tends to assist me off into that journey, into the daydream land. I was also thinking about, see, there I went.
6: I mean, they're just so unsure of how this all fits together in our brain. I mean, there was some research done early this year or a paper published earlier this year about how doodling can help memory. And my work, I was once told off because I was doodling during a meeting and it was considered to be rude. But it's just a way of, for me, associating a physical activity with an audible memory.
1: Also, the fact that whilst you're doing something in the now, you are also navigating past, present and future as well. I think that's really an interesting feature of our brains.
6: Well, I think that the eureka moment thing is really fascinating because it is when you're in the shower contemplating your navel, that's often where you come up with your good idea for the day. It's just that space to resolve large issues.
7: I think we're lost.
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1: Now, we all know that laughter is something we all like to engage in, and what better than a huge, good old belly laugh? But is laughter solely a human trait? Theorists have long thought there to be a similarity between human laughter and that of the vocalizations in other modern-day great apes, such as orangutans, gorillas and chimpanzees, when they're playing. In fact, the ability for apes to vocalize when they're tickled, for example, was known back in the day of Charles Darwin.
0: Back in the day, Charlie D.
1: The observation of shared acoustic characteristics has been the basis for the argument that laughter is one of those human traits to have origins in our primate ancestry, with laughter being something deeply rooted in our biology, in our genetics. One example that's often used to support this is the ability of deaf children to laugh. So the idea is that laughter is not a trait that has simply evolved independently in each of the primate species, but one that had roots in an early ancestor. But as we know in science, it's not simply enough to make an observation, throw out a theory, and leave it at that. Observations need to be tested, otherwise a simple observation such as this could be easily dismissed as us humans anthropomorphizing animals. That is, attributing human traits to animals as a way of explaining what's going on. So to test the hypothesis that humans and apes evolved laughter from a common ancestor, Marina Davila Ross from the Centre for the Study of Emotion at the University of Portsmouth, along with researchers from the University of Veterinary Medicine in Hanover and the Georgia State University, conducted a study that quantified the acoustic differences and similarities in the laughter in humans and apes, or the vocalizations in apes. Their results were published in the June edition of Current Biology in an article titled Reconstructing the Evolution of Laughter in Great Apes and Humans. How they tested this was by recording and then analysing the acoustic characteristics in vocalisations from infant and juvenile orangutans, gorillas, chimpanzees and bonobos, as well as human infants when they were tickled in the armpits or on the palms of the hands or feet. Tickling was used as the means of evoking these vocalisations because tickled-induced vocalisations are similar to those made when they're playing. Now, this would have been, in my opinion, heaps and heaps of fun because what they got to do is they got to tickle 3 human babies and 21 infant and juvenile orangutans, gorillas, chimps, aww, and bonobos. And, like, seriously, the images that I found on the internet were these adorable pictures of orangutans, like, in the middle of laughter with their big teeth and their gorgeous faces. And you just thought, my God, that is the job to have. And what they ended up with, though, was, like, a huge amount of data. They ended up with about 800 recordings that they had to then analyse, which would not have been the fun part. What they did was they analysed that recorded laughter based on different characteristics such as tone, pitch, the direction of airflow, the call durations, calls per series, and vibration regimes per call. And they came up with a way of coding these differences by allocating a number to each feature. One of the things they found, and they expected to find this, was that human laughter is the most different from the other great apes studied. Human laughter involves regular vibrations of the vocal cords, which means that the vocal folds are moving in a very regular and synchronized way. The sounds produced in humans are also dominantly delivered or heard when we exhale, whereas the apes studied showed a panting or inhale-exhaling breathing cycle associated with their vocalizations. And I did try and find some audio to include, and then I thought, no, I couldn't find any. And I thought, maybe I'd do some imitations, and I thought, no, we'll leave it at that.
6: Okay. I think imitations are a really good idea to help listeners understand.
1: Well, we do a lot of human laughter, so that's all right. We've got that down pat, but I'm not even going to try to do the ape vocalizations. The ability to maintain regular vocal vibrations on the exhale requires superior breath control, and that's a feature that's been up till now thought to be entirely human. But researchers discovered in this study that both orangutans and the gorillas were able to extend their exhalation 3 to 4 times longer than their normal breath, which suggested that they were able to exert some control over their breathing during this process. And they also found that both bonobos and chimpanzees, during their laughter, displayed vibrations in their vocal cords. Based on the acoustic data alone, it appears that the apes studied had certain key features that make up human laughter. And to researchers, it was beginning to appear that these traits may evolve from an early ancestor. That's all good and well, but what does this really tell us about how laughter may have evolved? Well, to answer this question, the researchers took all that coded data and programmed it into a phylogenetic tree. What a phylogenetic tree is, and you've probably seen this in your old textbooks, is a way of representing how closely related a number of different species are based on traits. It's basically a great graphic representation to show the evolutionary relationship amongst various species that are thought to have a common ancestor. So think of it like a family tree, but in the case of evolution, we are looking at species, not individuals, and the common ancestors would have died out a long time ago. So in this case, the phylogenetic tree that the researchers came up with based on acoustic differences and all that showed an evolutionary relationship amongst humans and great apes based on these vocalizations when tickled. The tree showed that based on laughter alone, human laughter shared a greater similarity with chimpanzees and bonobos than gorillas and orangutans. For anyone out there who is familiar with the primate phylogenetic tree, aka Penny, they will know this is a very interesting find because when this phylogenetic tree is compared against well-established trees based on comparative genetics, the acoustic data matches with that genetic data. That is, that the pattern of changes in primate vocalizations match with the evolutionary splits in the human and ape family tree that we know today based on genetic variation. And this indicates that there's a common ancestor to all the great apes and that this trait would have evolved over time through adaptations to the form of laughter and vocalizations that we see today in us and modern primates. The data shows that laughter has been evolving in great apes for 10 to 16 million years and that the exaggerated human laughter continued to adapt and evolve after separation from our common ancestor with bonobos and chimps at about 4.5 to 6 million years ago. Researchers think from the data that they've uncovered that the primordial, the early laughter of our common ancestor, would have included a smaller number of uniform noises or calls with fewer changes in the vibrations, and would have showed a combination of alternating airflow, so that's panting, and maybe a bit of consistent exhalation. The question that's left unanswered in this study, and I believe that the researchers will be tackling this at some stage, is why these particular acoustic properties emerged and what functions they would have served to become like a pervasive and component of, say, human social communication. This study says nothing about whether, for example, it was selected for directly or whether it was a byproduct of something else that was selected, but evolutionary psychologists are working on why evolution may have promoted laughter.
6: It's interesting that humans out of the primates have a very highly developed language and reliance on verbal communication, and that the laughter also seems to have evolved.
0: It's interesting because, I mean, it doesn't mean that because other primates laugh that they think something's funny. I mean, if it happens with tickling and play, it's almost like a kind of a signal of what's going on. So we've just kind of taken something that already existed and we've turned it into something else.
1: What I really liked about this study is that it went out there and it quantified, you know, these observations that had been made a long time ago, essentially. There was some grumbling that these results were no real surprise and it was considered to be a bit of a waste of time and money because it was something that, you know, theorists such as anthropologists, for example, had long suspected. My opinion is that for us scientists, we can't rely on observations or suspicions alone. We have to test and disprove before we can absolutely be certain of relationships. And I think it's great that there's this acoustic data correlates with the genetic data that we have.
6: I also think it's great that this data collection occurs and is available for other people to use as well. I think that gets forgotten when large studies occur and people kind of say, well, a lot of money's spent on that and it's only informed one paper or one area of research. But it is actually available for everybody usually to access via the people that have collected it, obviously, but doesn't end at the point that the paper is published. It's still in the system and is still used.
1: And that's it. And it catalyses a whole number of other questions that we can ask. But I heard the other day another science radio person talking about how for scientists, theories are something that we hold on our fingertips, ready to be blown away by the smallest waft of fact. And I like this because this is what it's all about. I like the fact that really at the end of the day, we're really just subject to the facts.

0: And that is all we have time for this week on Lost in Science. Thank you for joining us in Getting Lost. 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
1: Lost in Science!

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1: Have you ever seen the Tom Hanks movie, The Money Pit? It's an 80s classic. So Hanks and his on-screen girlfriend, who's played by Shelley Long from Cheers, so they buy what they think is their dream home. And it's this million-dollar mansion, and it's on the market for 200 grand. But there's a reason for this, because they find out pretty quickly that the house is a nightmare. It's falling apart. And no matter how much money they pour into the problem, new things keep cropping up. And it ends up really costing them. Now, something a bit like that is happening right now in Albania, in southern Europe. Except instead of Tom Hanks and Shelley Long, it's Jared Kushner and Ivanka Trump. And instead of the staircase collapsing and the bath falling through the floor,
2: I just want to relax in a nice lukewarm bath.
1: On their hands, they've got thousands of protesters, some unexploded munitions, and a protected population of flamingos. And some people in Albania are so upset about this, it could even bring down the government. From the BBC, I'm Tristan Redman. And today on The Global Story, why are Albanians furious with Jared and Ivanka?
3: My name is Emily Wither, and I'm a journalist based in Istanbul. And I recently went to Albania and made a documentary about this luxury tourism resort on Albania's coast.
1: Well, Emily, it's so great to have you with us. Albania is a fascinating place, and this is a fascinating story. What are the scenes in the capital, Tirana, right now?
3: Yeah, so these are huge protests that we've been seeing in the capital, Tirana. And they've just been building since the end of May. They're being called the Flamingo Revolution because this part of the coast that's going to be reportedly developed by Ivanka Trump and Jared Kushner's firm Affinity Partners is home to thousands of flamingos. So you see protesters on the streets holding the pink flamingo high in the air. And the socialist prime minister, Edi Rama, who's been in power since 2013, he is sticking to his plans.
4: The high end finally will be built.
3: He says despite these huge protests in the capital, he's going to move ahead with the project.
4: To create a balance between the mass tourism, which has been a great ambassador of the country, but which cannot be the force... on which the country relies, to high-end tourism where less people can bring more money.
3: So he's not backing down, but neither are the protesters. And we've just seen now, night after night since the end of May, thousands of people out on the streets, outside his office, calling for him to resign. And these protests, they're very much directed at people in power. So Jared Kushner and Ivanka Trump, Ivanka is a key figure who is being mentioned at these protests. So a lot of the signs say, Ivanka, Albania is not for sale. Ivanka, Albanians do it better. There was one that caught my eye, which said that Albanians don't want rich kids to steal what is mine. So they see this as an issue with their government and how the government is selling off land to the highest bidder.
1: Protests night after night, as you say, with thousands of people, that's quite rare. What sparked this?
3: So this is all about a development on Albania's coast and on an island, a luxury tourism development that could completely change the area. And this is an area of ecological importance. This has been rumoured for some time, but no building work had started. And then at the end of May, some barbed wire fencing started appearing on one of the beaches. And so a small group of protesters went down to this fence and they were protesting about the potential beginning of this big construction project that's being led and backed by Jared Kushner's firm. And the private security that was at this fence, they reacted very violently to the protesters. They dragged the protesters away. They were very violent scenes and clashes. And that was all caught on camera. And those videos started to spread across Albania. The fence has now been removed, and Prime Minister Edi Rama has conceded that it was, quote, a disgraceful idea to put it up. But by then, Tristan, it was too late. The video had already been shared, the anger was there, and then we started to see these protests building on the streets of the capital, Tirana.
1: And why did Jared Kushner and Ivanka Trump want to invest in Albania, of all places?
3: Albania is an absolutely fascinating country, and it has miles and miles of unspoilt coastline, almost by accident, because it was one of the most isolated countries in the world during the communist period that ended in 1991. It was kind of known as the North Korea of Europe. So when you have other countries in the area, so just across from Albania is Italy, and then to the south of Albania is Greece, you have, you know, huge amounts of tourism, and you just don't see that in Albania because for so long it was so cut off from the world. It's now very much opened up. There are huge tourism projects happening all across the country. And we first, you know, heard about Ivanka Trump and Jared Kushner discovering this area a couple of years ago when they were sailing on a yacht.
5: We were on a friend's boat and we stopped for a swim. Effectively, that's how we found it.
3: They went to this island just off the coast of Vlora, which is the third largest city of Albania, a couple of hours from the capital.
5: We swam to the island. We went on a hike barefoot all the way up to the top, and we were just captivated.
3: And she talks about how beautiful it was, how she couldn't stop thinking about it.
5: Over the course of many years, we developed the opportunity to help realize its potential and transform it, but with a lot of restraint and care because the land is so beautiful that really the architecture has to be fully integrated into it, almost rise from it.
3: And the way Ivanka Trump speaks about discovering this island off Albania, it was like she had some kind of spiritual moment when she was on this yacht. She discovered this island, which has angered Albanians slightly because it's an important part of their history. And then Ivanka Trump and Jared Kushner met with the Prime Minister, Edi Rama, who joined them on his yacht.
6: One of the nights there, Prime Minister Rama came to the boat. I had not met him when I was in government, but I was very, very impressed with his vision for what he wanted to do with Albania.
3: Kushner's made it really clear he didn't meet Edi Rama when he was in government, but he met them about 2 years ago, and that's when this project was really greenlit.
1: How does this go, though, from a transcendental moment on a yacht to actually becoming a kind of concrete proposal for a hotel development?
3: So, Tristan, this is so much more than a hotel. This is a major, major development. First, you've got these luxury villas being built on this abandoned island, but then the real mega project of blueprints that we've seen is just across from this island in a stretch of coast and in a protected lagoon. And it's an area that really has everything. You could totally see why investors would see it as a crown jewel, because you have pine forests, rolling olive groves, you have this protected lagoon with flamingos with a wooden boardwalk running across it. You then have more forests. And after that, you have sand dunes and a long stretch of beach. And the blueprints and renderings show this entire area being so transformed, it's barely recognizable.
1: If the lagoon is protected, how could anyone build on it?
3: Yeah, so that's a really good question. And that all revolves in a change of law that happened in 2024. So the government changed its investment rules to make it easier for large projects to qualify as strategic investments. And this was round about the time when Kushner's project received this strategic investor status. And there's been a bit of raised eyebrows about the timing of that. The government have been clear that it was just a coincidence. This was not done for the Kushner project. But essentially what it does is allow some building in these protected areas of ecological importance, and it fast tracks big tourism projects with less oversight, essentially. So these are areas previously where it would have been illegal to build in.
1: And just so as I understand the timeline, the law change on the one hand and Ivanka and Jared's transcendental moment when they first discover this island and set foot on the beach, when do each of these occur?
3: So they discovered this island shortly before the change in law, and then the project was greenlit. And so that has also caused some speculation among protesters that this law was specifically set up to benefit this project. That's been denied by all parties. But yeah, the timing has not gone unnoticed by some of the people out on the streets. And the first locals really heard about, and Albanians really heard about what was happening, was when renderings and blueprints started to be shared on the social media pages of Jared Kushner and his investment business Affinity Partners. And so people hadn't really heard anything about it beforehand. They knew that it was being discussed, that this project had been potentially green lit. And then the next thing they know that they're looking at these potential renderings. So it was a big shock to a lot of people and really baffled some of the locals.
1: Well, what's this island actually like? Does it live up to Ivanka's belief that once seen, you can't stop thinking about it?
3: This is definitely a very beautiful island because it's wild. There's nothing really on it. It's got really lush vegetation, turquoise waters, but it was also once a Cold War military outpost. So the island is covered in unexploded ordnance. If you try and walk around it or go off the path, there are signs warning you of landmines. So people in Albania and locals have always felt that building on Cizan Island is going to be a real heavy lift because there's no infrastructure, there's no ability to remove sewage or proper running water or electricity. Plus, you have to clear the island of all of this unexploded ordnance. So that's going to be really difficult. And the feeling was that that project might not actually happen. But what would happen is that just across from this island, in this coastal area and this protected lagoon, that is where the building work was going to start. And this is where there seems to be some kind of movement. And actually, when Ivanka Trump visited Albania in January, she didn't go to Cizan Island, the island that she loved and walked across barefoot. She went to Svenets, to the Nata Lagoon. And it was there that she stepped onto the beach with reportedly 100 architects, developers, surveyors. But the locals were completely kept away, they said. The whole visit was shrouded in secrecy. There were tents and cordons set up and fences, and they weren't able to get near. I should also say that in her visit in January, she had a lunch with Prime Minister Edi Rama, and they were celebrating. The restaurant owner who hosted them said that they were toasting over wine. So that's, you know, added to the speculation that the building work is about to start happening in Svenets, in this protected lagoon area.
1: What have the Prime Minister, Edi Rama, and his government said about it when asked?
3: He has given interviews this week and he has come out fighting for this project. He has said that it will go ahead as long as he is in office. Rama has also said that the protesters are well-meaning, but they're misinformed about the potential environmental impact. He's also insisted that the project's going to bring massive benefits to Albania when it comes to jobs and improves infrastructure. And, you know, that is something that I really noticed when I was there. You have this village in the area of Zanets next to the lagoon, and it's completely populated by old people. It's just full of pensioners. All the young people have left. And that is a problem in Albania, that so many young people leave the country in search of better work opportunities. So there is an argument that a big tourism project like this could bring huge opportunities to the area and bring young people back.
1: Do we have any sense, Emily, of how much this project could be worth to the Albanian economy?
3: So the Prime Minister, Edi Rama, says that it's going to bring in 4 billion euros worth of investment. And in a country like Albania, which is one of the poorest in Europe, that is a big deal.
1: Four billion euros, that's almost $5 billion. As a proportion of the Albanian economy, that's significant. The World Bank says that the Albanian economy in 2024 was worth a bit less than $30 billion a year. So that's almost 20% of the Albanian economy. That's a huge amount, isn't it?
3: Yeah, it's a big deal. And this is exactly the sort of project that Prime Minister Edi Rama wants for the country. He said in the past that we need luxury tourism like a desert needs water, and that what 400 yachts can generate is equal to what can be earned from 40,000 low-cost visitors.
1: Emmy, I'm no luxury tourist, but imagine I were. It's quite difficult to lure a different type of tourist, a very high-end tourist, to a place that is not known for it. How do they propose to lure people to Albania, which isn't known for that kind of tourism?
3: Well, it is increasingly known for that kind of tourism in recent years. And I also think they will sell it as a hot new destination. And Edi Rama is likely calculating that if he has these kinds of big names behind a project like this, you're going to attract more people. Jared Kushner has said in interviews that he's expecting people that he knows to hear about this project through him.
6: We're really trying to design this in a way to be a place that we would want to be, a place that we would want to spend the summer. And as I tell different friends and I show them different renderings of what we're doing, they all say, oh, can we get a place there next to you?
3: So I think the government will be strategically thinking here that they can also trade on the name, because Albania has not always had the best reputation and it's been really trying to change its image in recent years.
1: You've been speaking to opponents of this project. What have they been telling you about the reasons for their opposition?
3: So I've spent a lot of time with environmental groups who are really concerned about how much this area is going to be transformed. They worry about the destruction to the natural habitat of this protected area of ecological importance, that, you know, light pollution and noise pollution are going to scare away some of the 2,000 species of migratory birds that pass through this area. It's also an area that's home to flamingos, sea turtles, endangered monk seals. And they look at these plans and they just say that if you disrupt the careful balance of this important ecosystem, it's going to be catastrophic. They're not against tourism happening in the country, but they're against it happening in this particular area. And whoever you speak to in Albania, whether it's villagers, environmentalists, protesters, they are all angry about this lack of transparency, that there are deals being made over fancy lunches in nice restaurants, and that locals are not being consulted at all, that there's no public consultation, there's no public documents when it comes to permits. So people are just confused and they want to be consulted. There is also this feeling of people are fed up in the country, people that I've spoken to, about corruption. They complain that Albania is supposed to be an EU candidate country, but there are still deals happening behind closed doors.
1: What does that possible EU membership mean in this story? Because if you're outside of Europe, you know, whether one country is a member or not a member of the EU might have little significance. But if you are a country like Albania, which has a relatively small economy, it could be a huge deal. What have the EU said about all of this?
3: Yeah, so joining the European Union is a huge deal for Albania, and it's something that Prime Minister Edi Rama has been working towards for some time. But now Albania is facing outside investigations because of this tourist development. So the EU have now weighed in. We've heard from the European Commission, who has urged Albania to act without delay to make sure it's aligned with EU environmental legislation if it wants to join the bloc. And they're warning that for Albania to join the EU, it really depends on its alignment to EU laws when it comes to the environment. Prime Minister Rama has hit back and said that they will be carrying out an environmental impact assessment. But then separately to that, he's also facing possible corruption charges. We know that Albania's anti-corruption prosecution body has also announced that it's going to be launching a probe about this project, including that controversial legislation that was made in 2024 that impacted the area's protected status and also how land ownership could be obtained. So this grand idea that Rama had for his country could now be derailing the opportunity for it to join the EU, which so many Albanians want. And, you know, for Kushner, this is not the first time that he's tried to invest in this region and run into trouble. In 2024, he struck a deal with the Serbian government to build a Trump hotel at the site of a building that was bombed by NATO in the 90s. But there was so much opposition and so much protest that it had to be abandoned the following year. In the Serbia case, four government officials were charged with abuse of power and forgery in connection with the project hours before Affinity Partners announced that they were pulling out. These officials deny these charges, but it does give you a sense of potentially how high the stakes could be for Edi Rama's government.
1: Oh, well, that's fascinating. So this isn't even the first hotel he's tried to build in the Balkans.
3: Yes, that's right. And in Albania, it could be even more complicated because of Albania's past and the fact that you have all of these land disputes going on in the country. So in the village next to this area where they want to build, speaking to locals, I found that they claim that some of the land that is supposedly going to be built on is theirs. They say it's theirs, and they've been locked in a land dispute now for 13 years. Eddie Rama insists that this is privately owned land and it has been acquired in a transparent manner. And in the blueprints and renderings of Jared Kushner's project, these are now peppered with villas. And the villagers are like, huh, that's my land. I've been producing olive oil from this land forever now. And what's really complicated here, Tristan, is that it's likely under different laws, all parties have a legal claim to the land. And so I guess it begs the question then, how can the government sell land to investors if nobody really knows who owns it?
1: I don't mean to be facetious, but it does sound like a minefield, not just figurative, but also literally a minefield, because you've got all of this stuff going on and then you have unexploded ordnance on the land as well.
3: Yes. So first you have to clear the unexploded ordnance, and then you also have these potentially explosive court cases. And it all goes back to Albania's past, where each system of governance had different rules about who owned the land. And over the last 20 years, there's been thousands of court cases like this one in Zvenets, where people all claim the land. And it's basically because after World War II, the country was basically big landowners and villagers working for them. But then the communists came to power and all of this land was turned to state property because of collectivization. So everything that was private was then state owned. And then in 1991, when the communist dictatorship fell, they made a law which distributed the land to people living in the village. So basically giving them the land for their use, but they disregarded any other conflict of interest, and they disregarded all other deeds. And so this has obviously caused many, many disputes in the country.
1: There are some parallels here between the famous Gaza Riviera project, two stretches of Mediterranean coast that Jared Kushner has proposed to redevelop in Gaza as a kind of aftermath solution of redevelopment after the war. And then in a private project in Albania, something similar. What does all this tell us about Jared Kushner's approach to the world?
3: Well, it begs the question, doesn't it? Should these kind of deals be happening with Jared Kushner? He insists he didn't meet Eddie Rama while he was in government, but he's clearly still working for the government in his envoy status. And actually, in January, when Ivanka Trump was in Albania, guess where Jared Kushner was? He was in Davos selling his big vision for Gaza for this high-rise seaside resort. And so that has angered, I think, a lot of protesters and people in Albania too. It's not just the foreign investment, but it's who is leading the foreign investment. It's the fact that a very privileged few can get access to the prime minister and can get access to these sorts of deals.
1: Emily, the story of Europeans not always being thrilled by US-driven tourism projects is one we see crop up in different guises, particularly in the European summer. How much does all this tell us about the way Europeans view the United States right now? Did you get a sense of anti-Americanism, or did the protesters not see it that way?
3: Actually, no, I don't get a sense of that. I get a sense that Albanians really like America and they want to move closer to America, and that this isn't about being anti-American. The feeling seems to be a little bit more about the fact that these are foreign investors coming in and that it's not clear how Albanians are going to benefit from it. And I think it's really interesting in a time of over-tourism, when people are getting fed up of tourists overrunning their towns and cities. Albanians are kind of right at the beginning of this and they're saying, hang on a minute, how is this going to benefit me? And I think what's really telling is in this area, just across from the lagoon, this giant international airport is being built to fly in hundreds of foreign tourists. Yet, if you live in Tirana and you want to get to Vlora, which is the third largest city in Albania, and then travel another 10, 15 minutes to this protected lagoon area, there's no real public transport. There's like minibuses and you have to go by private car. So, you know, that's just another indication of how Albanians are like, well, hang on a minute, how are we going to benefit from this? So these protests have very much become about privilege and power, which I think reflects the frustration of the younger generation in Albania who can see changes happening in the country, but may feel that they're being left behind.
1: Emily, thank you so much. We really need you to stay on this story, not just for us, but for yourself. You owe it to yourself to spend as much time as you can by these pristine, sparkling turquoise waters. Please do it.
3: Thank you. It is a very, very beautiful area, so definitely one of my nicer assignments.
1: That was Emily Wither, a journalist and BBC contributor, speaking to us from Istanbul. And that's it from us today. If you enjoy The Global Story, we're also a podcast. You can subscribe. We're available every weekday, wherever you listen.

and present, acknowledging that sovereignty was never ceded, always was, always will be. G'day, mates. This is 2SER Breakfast. Go the Blues. Sorry, we've got the Blues. It could be either of those things. I don't write the scripts for these shows. I just come in and they're magically here waiting for me. To the best of my knowledge, we have a group of mythical creatures at work here in the early hours. Not just at the early hours, around the clock, who seemingly specialise in copywriting, laying out all this content for them. We wish them the very best of luck in their current and future endeavours. We have Go the Blues because State of Origin Game 2 is tonight. New South Wales, a.k.a. the Blues, can take the series with victory at the MCG. That's right, it's happening at the MCG, the Melbourne Cricket Ground, the traditional home of rugby league. New South Wales can take the series after producing the largest comeback in Origin history there in Game 1. Remember Game 1? Seems like eons ago. Queensland must win to keep the series alive. That's how best of three tournaments work, and force a decider at Lang Park in 3 weeks' time. Either of these things could happen. Either New South Wales will win or Queensland will win. There will be no other outcome. I mean, there could possibly be other outcomes. Those are very unlikely, though. You might not have realised that the State of Origin is on tonight. What with everything else going on in the world of sport at the moment? France versus Senegal, we're at halftime of that little World Cup at the moment. Nil all at present. This is a big game. Big game. And also, I mean, everything else happening with sport at the moment. Who can forget who's still recovering from UFC 250? I know that I am, and I'll be recovering, I would imagine, for quite some time. But in the meantime, I got those Blues. So does Terry Callier. He'll get us started on today's edition of 2SER Breakfast. 0468 44 1073, the text line. Get in touch, won't you? Go the Blues.

Hi, my name's Ben Salter. I'm a musician. I'm a 2SER subscriber. Community radio has never been more important. We need institutions that exist not to make money, but to provide resources for the community, services for the community, information for the community, activities, all of these things, as well as obviously the role of education in broadcasting that 2SER has fulfilled for so long.

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A local trio whose music unfolds with quiet intensity and focus. Local trio have got a new album out called Watch Out for the Horse Behind You, and that's where this song is from, a song called Scam Daddy. Brendan Clark on bass, Oliver Thorpe on pedal steel, and Miles Thomas on drums and percussion. You can catch them live as part of the Rocks Jazz Sessions. This is happening next Thursday, June 25th, at the Rocks Square. Go to SEMA.org.au for further details about all of that. SEMA is sort of like the local organisation that's making sure that jazz is there. In classrooms, in the streets, and of course on your airwaves, SIMA if you're looking for them online, Sydney Improvised Music Association is SIMA. That was preceded by Watson, a song called My Cats. Hey, you're tuned into 2NCR Breakfast. Danny Schiffler here with you. It's about 6:15 on a Wednesday morning. Hey, how you doing? This is a bit exciting. This next song I'm going to play for you, Holly Throsby is back. They've just announced a new album called Normal Magic. It'll be out around September of this year, and the first single for it is ready to go. So not only do we have Holly Throsby back, this new song I'm about to play for you was written in collaboration with Mess Esk's Helen Fransman, and it features Laura Jean. What an absolute all-star lineup. It's called Hold Please. And it is my honour and pleasure to play it for you here this morning on 2SER Breakfast.

Hey, it's me, Mon. I love 2SER because 2SER is like your cool uncle, full of really great ideas and even better music, just when you need it most.

is nice. He says rhetorically, it's Dean Ogun from their Meniscabane album, a song called Javel. Had some Holly Throsby before that. That one is new from Holly. Features Laura Jean. It's called Hold Please. Beautiful stuff. And that is like one of the first tastes of Holly's upcoming album, Normal Magic. Set to come out in September of this year. It's 25 after 6 on 2SER Breakfast Time now, I think, for a song from this week's feature album. Sachete 25 are your feature album. Artist Yagara, your feature album. We've got it on vinyl, wanting to give it away to you. Yes, you, 2SER subscribers. Go into the running, send us an email, win@2ser.com. And you could be taking home a wonderful record of Mediterranean pop, international disco funk and global psychedelia. They're a trio. Sachete 25. I mean, it'd be weird if they had 25 people in the band, but that's not beyond comprehension. But they're a trio, and together their trio share an ear for the rhythm, a fascination with cross-border storytelling, and a commitment to music that is vivid, emotive, and joyfully alive. Sachete 25. From the Yagara album, your feature album this week on 2SER. This one's called Sev Delaché. 2SER Breakfast.

The feature album this week on 2SER is Yaigara by Societe 25. The Outer National Trio caused a commotion with a debut studio record of cosmic proportions, featuring forward-moving funk, Anatolian disco,

That's Laure Briard, a song called Sentimental Lies from Laure's new album Voyage Mental. Laure Briard is French and as such is possibly the edge of their seat at the moment. France up one zip over Senegal. Might also be spewing somewhat about the fact that Mbappe looked like they were fouled. They're in the penalty area, but the referee didn't call it. Checked the VAR monitor, still decided it wasn't a foul. Senegal might have been very lucky there, that one. But we'll see how that one goes. That's a World Cup match, France versus Senegal, happening now at the New York-New Jersey Stadium. In New York and New Jersey. Brought to you live by your official World Cup network, 2SER. Hi there, my name's Danny Shifley. This is 2SER Breakfast. Before Laure Briard, we had Sachet 25 with Sev Delachey from their album Yagara. They are your feature album artists this week on the station, and they are sounding real good, might I just say. The forecast for today, it's looking like it's going to be a pretty good day, a partly cloudy day. It's going to get up to about 22 degrees, about 11 degrees out here at the 2SER studios at the moment. That's not too bad considering this time of year. I mean, it's kind of also terrifying in that we used to have four seasons, but such is not the case anymore. Our forecast for the rest of the week should be a mostly sunny day tomorrow. There is the slight chance of just a little bit of rain on Friday, and then looking like a pretty all right weekend, if I do say so myself, and I do. On the roads at the moment, Reservoir Road just past Penny Place in Arndale Park. A praying there, one of two northbound lanes is closed at present. Nothing else is showing up at this point in time. But as is my, because I have no other hobbies, I'll be keeping an eye on that traffic for you and letting you know immediately if there are any changes about anything that's happening. Might be the public transport is all right at the moment. There might be some real-time travel information unavailable for some bus services across the northern beaches and lower North Shore at the moment, but besides that, everything else is just working out perfectly on the public transport. I had a great time on the bus this morning. A bit of g'day, mate, as I got on. A bit of thanks, mate, as I departed. A lot of love. A lot of love on the public transport this morning. Hey, here's Devin Parker from the new record, New Beliefs on Layaway. This is a song called Hold On to the Sprawl. You've got to hold on to the sprawl. 2SER Breakfast. Let's go, France. Or Senegal. I don't care.

Hello, it's Julia here from Rice is Nice Records and Brain Drain. I am a mad fan of 2SER, and without the station, so many of my artists that I've worked with or helped try to champion out there would not have had half of the love that they have gone on to receive if it wasn't for the support of community radio, and especially the almighty 2SER.

is rather joyful, isn't it? Amamelia from the album The Joy of Living, a song called Cellular Spa. Reminds me of those songs they used to have on the interstitials on Sesame Street. That could just be me. All right, so the reason why Laubryard doesn't like Australia at the moment is because the referee who said that wasn't a penalty against Mbappe in the World Cup match that's happening at the moment, France versus Senegal, they felt that Mbop was fouled within the penalty area. There was an Australian ref who denied that penalty. Ugh, that's not going to be great for international relationships. We want to get Laubryard out here to play some shows. She's not going to come out here if she thinks that we're a hotbed for corruption. Might have to get KPMG to do a bit of external consulting there on Law's behalf and let her know that Australia is a great place to come for a show. So there you go. It's 2SER Breakfast. It's 6:45. It's a Wednesday morning. It's Go the Blues. It's all very confusing. There's all so much happening at the moment. I like that new Nat Pavlovich album. It's called Big Heart. This one from is called Lucky. Lucky you didn't get a penalty. Getting back, he's 10.

It's a group called Camping from an album called New Language, a song called Adore Your Planet for you on 2SER Breakfast, where it's early in the morning and the birds are chirping. Possibly the birds are chirping because they don't like this penalty situation. It's happening in the World Cup at the moment. It's fine. France are up 2-0 over Senegal. Don't need to complain about any penalties. You're going to get through this game. You're going to be fine, birds. Seriously, the birds are like this every 4 years. Just chirping. Chirping away. This one's for you, birds. It's Boards of Canada. Who were going to call themselves Birds of Canada. Some news ruined it for everyone with your chirping. So instead, they're Boards of Canada. They put out an album called Inferno. It was the feature album here at 2SER. Very good album. This one from it is called Prophecy at 1420 megahertz. 2SER Breakfast.

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I am the chosen extinction. The question of reality. Consciousness. I am God, the ultimate presence.

a wild bit of gear, isn't it? It's Boards of Canada from their album Inferno. A song called Prophecy at 1420 megahertz. I'll tell you what. If you're in Boards of Canada and you're at a family gathering, a barbecue perhaps, and your auntie was like, oh, I hear you're in a band. Play us some of your music. And you played them that. And just sat there saying nothing while you played them the song. There'd be some questions asked. And not necessarily answered either. Not answered satisfactorily. This is 2SER Breakfast. Danny Chifley here with you. Coming up later on today's show, Joe from Sydney Music is going to join us. They're putting on a fundraiser tonight. And he was like, can I come in and chat about that on the radio? Actually, I asked him because I really like his work. So he'll be in to have a bit of a chat about all that they've been up to. A wonderful gig guide there. Letting you know what's happening out and about in town. We're also going to be talking Pride Week with Jesse Matheson from the Sydney Gay and Lesbian Mardi Gras. Did I say Pride Week? I meant Pride Month. It's happening now. And there is tons of stuff going down, and Jesse is going to give us the drum here on 2SER Breakfast. But before all of that, our good friends from the National Radio News are going to be making their way to the podium to let us know what's happening in the world. They're going to need some walk-on music. And season two from their Power of Now album, Are Willing to Oblige. This one's called Videos Are Gone. 2SER Breakfast.

0: their television work. We are bereft of cable. We're not bereft of cable. We've got bloody cables everywhere here at the 2SER studios. Just not the ones we need. We've been through this. Forecast for today will be partly cloudy. Not a bad day, though, reaching about 22 degrees in the city and out west. The forecast for the rest of the week looking like a mostly sunny day tomorrow. Cloudy with a very slight chance of rain on Friday, making way for a hopefully mostly sunny weekend. On the roads at the moment, the M7 motorway approaching the Simons Road overpass in Colby. Some heavy traffic conditions there. One of two northbound lanes are closed. The Pacific Highway on-ramp to Longville Road in Lane Cove. Some heavy traffic conditions there. Westbound traffic is affected in Juno Parade at Roberts Road in Greenacre. A breakdown there. One of two eastbound lanes is closed. Nothing alarming is happening on the public transport. It's just all happening as it should. If that is not the case and you want to get in touch with 2SER Breakfast on the text line 0468 44 1073. Don't forget you can take 2SER with you everywhere you go thanks to the 2SER app. It's available now at the App Store. So many apps at the App Store, but only one of them is the 2SER app. Use the search engine on your app store to locate said app. Or I could just come around and do it for you. Love checking out people's phones. He's Kurt Vile. He's back. He's got a new record out called Philadelphia's Been Good to Me. This one from it's called You Don't Know, because it's my life. Well said, Kurt. Great to have you back, pal. 2SER Breakfast.
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0: Turn off.

This is new from Now Always Fades. Now Always Fades, the solo recording project of known bass producer Xavier Bokashi, you might know as Sunnyism. First single from the upcoming second studio album, which will also be called Coalesce. Out in September. And you best believe, we're very much looking forward to that here at 2SER Breakfast. It's 7:15 on a Wednesday morning. Hey, how you doing? No footy to live blog for you at the moment. We've got a bit of a break in the games at the moment. Dare I say, spoiler alert, tune out right now if you don't want to know the score in the France versus Senegal game. And obviously I've already put forward the score of that game several times, and sorry if you'd sort of been recording this on your VCR to go back and look at later on. France won. The next game is going to be kicking off at about 8 a.m. local time, Iraq versus Norway. Feature album this week on 2SER. Awesome album. This one, Yagara, the debut record from Sachete 25. The project that brings together songwriter and vocalist Merv Erdem, who you might know from Kit Sebastian. We've got the guitarist and producer Glenn Fallows in there, and producer and composer Paul Elliott. An international trio blending Mediterranean disco pop, international funk, and Turkish poeticism. A beautiful record, this one. We've got it on vinyl, wanting to give it away to you. To go into the running, send us an email, win@2ser.com. That's win@2ser.com. Yagara, Sachete 25, all very hard stuff to spell. Just basically let us know in the content of your email that, hey, I like that new album you've been playing. You know, the one that's got a beat that I can dance to? How about you send us a copy? We will know what you're talking about. We will be able to read between the lines on that one. Yagara by Sachete 25. Your feature album this week on 2SER. This one from it's called Bilmece. You don't need to put that in the subject box either. Just tell them that 2SER Breakfast sent you. Because this is 2SER Breakfast.

Hi, I'm Ben Marshall. I'm the curator of Vivid Live at Sydney Opera House, and I love 2SER for the fantastic music it plays and its consistent and ongoing support for emerging music and the cultural life of Sydney.

This is a group called Friends. A song called Mystery Music. Not a new band, a band from way back in the day. Off a compilation called Kaiso Power, K-A-S-O. If you're looking for your compilations online. And why wouldn't you be? Online, always a great place to look for compilations. Here's Genesis Owusu from the Red Star Woo and the Worldwide Scourge album, Blessed Are the Meek, 2SER Breakfast.

Genesis of Wusu. From the awesome Red Star Wu and the Worldwide Scourge album, this was called Blessed Are the Meek. 7:30 here on 2SER Breakfast. Time for a quick look at the weather and traffic forecast for today. It will be a partly cloudy day, but rather nice, reaching up to about 22 degrees in the city and out west. No rain is predicted. Similar conditions tomorrow. Mostly sunny day, where we'll get up to 23 degrees. Might be a little bit of rain on Friday, not too much, but that will make way for like a partly cloudy, mostly sunny weekend. Might be a bit of rain coming your way next week, but that is next week's problem. We don't need to worry about that. We've got too much other stuff to worry about in the meantime. We've got Pride Month on. We've got State of Origin tonight. We've got World Cup happening. It's all going on. All happening on the roads too. Let me tell you, the M7 motorway approaching Simons Road overpass in Colby. There's some heavy traffic conditions there. One of two northbound lines is closed on the M5 motorway approaching Heathcote Road on-ramp in Hammondville. Some moderate traffic conditions there with eastbound traffic affected, and on Juno Parade at Roberts Road in Greenacre, a truck has broken down. One of two eastbound lanes is closed. The text line is, of course, open here at 2SER Breakfast, 0468 441073. The question today being asked is, should I continue giving away the scores of the games that are happening in the World Cup at the moment? It's one of those sporting competitions because of the time differential between here and North America, where the tournament is being held. Games are being played while 2SER Breakfast is being broadcast. And I'm wondering if I should be giving away the scores or if I should just shut up about the footy in case people want to watch it on their own time and don't want to have these games ruined for them. I am as ever at your service. 0468 441073. Here's a bit of Gitkin, a song called Hunter's Run, which I practiced saying the title of a few times before I did it just then. And what do you know? I didn't make it sound rude. 2SER Breakfast.

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That's Blockbuster from their Block Tape 99 release. As a mixtape. Song from it called 1999. Shout out to Blockbuster. They joined us here in the studios on 2SER Breakfast upon the release of said mixtape to discuss it. They dodged the question, though, were you, when I said to them, listen here, Blockbuster, were you even born in 1999? They dodged that question. An awesome band. But might need a bit more media training. A wonderful duo. But, you know, these are the big questions. You've got to be, if you're going to be a rock and roller, you've got to have to be ready to answer these questions. I was alive in 1999. It was fine. Some Gitkin before Blockbuster, a song called Hunter's Run. It's 2SER Breakfast. It's about 20 to 8. It's time, I think, to play a song from Loose Fit's Bitter Excess. Loose Fit, they're a local band. They're an awesome band. They do some awesome things. This release of theirs called Bittersweet Excess is one that I truly, truly love. We love celebrating local music here on 2SER, on 2SER Breakfast and otherwise. And you will know if you were to go to, I don't know, the website, 2SER.com, you would see that celebration of loose local music, local and loose music, in full effect. Love this Bittersweet Excess album. The song from it's called Feel Your Shiver. Gotta take your temperature. 2SER Breakfast. Or yours, Loose Fit.

This is Phoenix James from the album Teeth, a song called Hold On. A vocalist and producer from Birmingham, the UK, now based in New York City. That debut EP, a combination of alternative R&B and avant-pop, Phoenix James. Not to be confused with Phoenix Suns, who are a basketball team. This is 2SER Breakfast, where facts are our stock in trade. Here is some Emma Donovan. National treasure Emma Donovan, from her new album Take Me to the River. A whole bunch of soul covers on this album. Here's Emma doing the Staple Singers, Freedom Highway, 2SER Breakfast.

This is Arlo Parks from the Ambiguous Desire album with Heaven to SER Breakfast. 0468 441073 is the text line. Question today, should I be banging on about the scores in the World Cup? Or should I just let people find out in their own time? I want to know. I'm trying to demonstrate good manners. I'm trying to lead by example here.

0: News coming your way. 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
1: Oye, y ese pito.
0: Here's some Joe Cooper with El Peter. I'll never go back to Georgia. 2SER Breakfast.

Joe Peter. Oh, El Pedro. By Joe Cuba. You'll never go back to Georgia. And he never did.

0: funding cut or suspended. With a deal to end the war with Iran set to be signed this week, US President Donald Trump is now turning his attention to the Russia-Ukraine conflict. It's been more than 4 years since Russia invaded its neighbour. Overnight, Mr. Trump met with Ukraine's President Volodymyr Zelensky at the G7 summit in France, and he spoke with Russia's Vladimir Putin earlier this week. He says Russia should make a deal.
1: Russia's lost tremendous amounts of people, and so has Ukraine. And it's crazy what's going on there, but we had a meeting, and we'll see how. I spoke with President Putin on Sunday, and it's sort of the same thing. I mean, they just keep going, fighting, losing soldiers. They lose so many soldiers.
0: Another two men have been charged in relation to the alleged kidnapping and murder of an elderly man in Sydney earlier this year. Police say 85-year-old Chris Bagsarian was taken from his home in North Ryde in February in a case of mistaken identity. His remains were found 11 days later. Two men, aged 19 and 21, were arrested yesterday and charged with murder and take detain in company with intent to ransom, occasioning actual bodily harm. They'll both face court today. Four others have previously been charged and remain before the courts. Bicycle Industries Australia is supporting Queensland's e-bike safety changes. The new laws come into effect next month and will crack down on dangerous and illegal e-bikes and e-scooters. General Manager at Bicycle Industries Australia, Peter Burke, has explained to National Radio News, if riders are caught not complying with the new safety standards, police have the ability to not only seize but crash the e-bike. He says this is relevant for residents and visitors.
2: The main changes for the riders in the community are age, must be 16, licence, must have a licence. They're the two key ones. There's obviously now the compliance with EN 15194, which says that if you modify the bike, you have broken the law, and that's something that's different from the past.
0: The Brisbane City Council has announced a near 4% rise in rates. Lord Mayor Adrian Schrinner is set to hand down the council's budget today. He says the average rate rise is below inflation. A Russian artist and vocal critic of President Vladimir Putin has been shot dead in Poland. Authorities say Robert K., also known as Semyon Skrepetsky, was shot in a car park in a town about 40 kilometres from the Belarusian border. Two Belarusian citizens have been detained. Turning to sport, France has defeated Senegal 3-1 in the FIFA World Cup. Kylian Mbappe scored 2 goals. The second match of the day between Iraq and Norway is about to get underway. Later, Lionel Messi's Argentina will take on Algeria and Austria will face Jordan. The AFL Tribunal has upheld a 3-match suspension handed to North Melbourne's Paul Curtis. The 23-year-old was charged over a tackle that concussed West Coast's Hamish Davis. And in tennis, Alex de Minaur and Rinki Hijikata are both through to the second round of the Queen's Club Championships after straight sets wins this morning.
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4: It's 8:05 on 2SER Breakfast. Thank you so much to everyone texting in on 0468 44 1073. The question being posed on the text line on 2SER Breakfast today is, should I keep banging on about the scores that are happening in the World Cup? The World Cup is happening live while we're here in the studios on 2SER Breakfast. And I have been putting forward the scores on air, but then I realised maybe this is bad form. And maybe people who are listening to the radio are staying away from their screens or whatever because they don't want to know what the score is and they want to come back and watch the game later on. So I put the question out there, should I be mentioning these scores on air? And responses are varying wildly between do what you want, I don't care, and go the Blues. Which I should have really been able to predict. But it's good to have the evidence there. Go the Blues. Forecast for today, be a partly cloudy day, reaching 22 degrees in the city and out west. Looking at a mostly sunny day tomorrow. Might be a little bit of rain on Friday, possibility of a shower that will make way for what is set to be a magnificent weekend. On the roads at the moment, Sunny Holt Road approaching Main Street in Blacktown. Some moderate traffic conditions there. One of two southbound lanes is closed. Rawson Street just past St Hilliers Street in Auburn. There's a crash there. One of three westbound lanes is closed. James Roos Drive, approaching Parramatta Road in Clyde. Is there a better named suburb in Eora, Sydney? That's a rhetorical question. The answer is obviously no. Clyde, you rule. Shout-outs to all Clydesdale's. One of four southbound lanes is closed, though, at James Roos Drive, approaching Parramatta Road there. Juno

Road at Roberts Road in Greenacre. Got a breakdown there. One of two eastbound lanes is closed. The M5 motorway approaching Heathcote Road on-ramp in Hammondville. Some moderate traffic conditions there. Eastbound traffic is affected. And the M7 motorway approaching the Simons Road overpass in Colby. Some heavy traffic conditions there. One of two northbound lanes is closed. The public transport's still doing its thing. Let us know if you're on the public transport, though, and it's not doing its thing. My Oracle, sometimes a bit dodgy. I love to be set straight by the wonderful listeners of 2SER coming up very shortly on the show. Joe from Sydney Music is going to join us. They're having a gig tonight. He wants to let us know all about it. We're also going to be catching up with Jesse Madison from the Sydney Gay and Lesbian Mardi Gras. It is Pride Month and there's heaps of stuff going down. Heaps of stuff happening in the studios here on 2SER as well, including a bit of Bone Twister from their self-titled release. Song here called Frankenstein Gets Free Membership. Yeah, they do.

0: don't you know?
1: 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The band Next Door has it all. 8 p.m. tonight on 2SER 107.3.

Eddie Current's Suppression Ring from their new album In Light of Recent Events. That one's called My World. Beautiful song. That one isn't if you miss them. Last Friday, they did a free show last Friday evening as part of Vivid there at Tumbalong Park. They'll be back in town on Friday, 3rd of July, playing at the Factory Theatre along with Bedwet and Bad Boys and Greta Now, their first ticketed Sydney show in over 10 years. Also the first Bedwet and Bad Boys show for a coupler. So that'll be a very exciting gig to get involved with. Let me tell you, good record that one too, In Light of Recent Events by Eddie Current Suppression Ring. That was a feature album a few weeks back here on 2SER. This week's feature album is the debut album by Sachete 25, their album Yaigata, A Vibrant Journey Through Love, Liberation, and the Restless Curiosity That Fuels Desire, Humour, and Connection. Let's play a song from it now. This one's called Sevje. You're on 2SER Breakfast.

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1: This is crazy stuff. From the new racehorse, it's Media Puzzle. Song called See You There. Playing it for you on 2SER Breakfast. SydneyMusic.net is a website, as suggested by the .net at the end of the name. A website that exists to promote the community that music creates with a local focus on Sydney, Australia. Yorra. At its heart is a simple, no-nonsense gig guide. And while it is a website that has greatly enjoyed promoting the various gigs put on by the acts that comprise the local scene, they want a piece of the action. They're having a party tonight to celebrate the launch of a new merch drop. Raise some funds and raise some hell while doing it. Joe Hardy from SydneyMusic.net joins us now. Hey, Joe, where are you going with that tote bag in your hand? Welcome back to the 2SER Breakfast Airwaves.
2: Hello, Danny. It's so good to be back. I missed you.
1: It's wonderful. Oh, mate, missed you as well, and it is so wonderful to have you back here. Firstly, let us know what's happening here this evening.
2: Yeah, sure. So tonight we are running a very DIY-style fundraiser event on the rooftop of the Commons in Chippendale. The Commons have been the home of Sydney Music HQ for the last around 6 months, and we're grateful to have had them like sponsor us with a membership. And yeah, so we're returning the favor by bringing hundreds of people into a basketball court, and we're going to hang out.
1: Yeah.
2: We're going to have some bands. We're going to have some DJs. We're going to have a barbecue.
1: Nice one.
2: We're going to have a raffle with a whole bunch of like amazing donated Sydney Music relics and artifacts and bits and pieces. And it should be a really, really nice time. I should hasten to add that it is fully sold out. We are expecting there to be cancellations across the day, so you can add yourself to a wait list. Try your luck, but it is... The demand for the event has been honestly quite overwhelming. So
1: that's really great, and I love this. You've got a whole gang of awesome prizes here. The ultimate Sydney music tote bag is the big item being given away. It's just absolutely chock a block full of vinyl, LPs, other great stuff.
2: Right
1: here, this is just... it's great to see the sort of all the various artists here in town getting behind it and supplying you with these LPs for you to raffle away.
2: Yeah, the thing that was really exciting about the tote bag is that it is all directly from artists. So some of the items are pretty mind-blowing. There's a lot of last ever copies of limited vinyl pressings. One that I'm particularly tickled by is that Believe, the jazz quartet with Lawrence Pike and all the rest, they've donated the test pressing of their forthcoming album.
1: Oh, right. So this album's not out until August.
2: It's not out until August. And so the only way that someone will be able to listen to this record at all, I think, but also especially on vinyl, is to win this tote bag. So that's pretty cool. Sleep Makes Waves have got a remastered copy of their debut album on 2LP.
1: Oh, great.
2: We've got the test pressing of that, which is the only place you'll be able to listen to that, but all sorts of rarities, stuff from the boys. We've got an original Red Riders tee from 2006 donated from Al Grigg. That's crazy.
1: That's so awesome.
2: We've got, Party Dozen kicked it off. They gave us the last copy of their debut LP, Baying the Bushranger is on board. It's just a really nice time.
1: Ben Lee and Ione Sky have given you a one-of-a-kind T-shirt.
2: That's right.
1: I saw them on the streets the other day. It's so great to see a power couple when I'm looking out the window of the bus heading home from 2SER Breakfast, but great that they recognise all the wonderful work you're doing there. Heaps of other prizes beyond that. Shout-outs to the Persian Bowling Club for getting involved. Jimmy Barnes sent you a prize pack. I had no idea that Jimmy Barnes wrote books.
2: He's prolific, right? There's like four massive like hardcover books by Jimmy Barnes.
1: He wrote a children's book. He wrote a children's book called Rosie the Rhinoceros.
2: That is correct.
1: Rosie the Rockin' Rhinoceros was right there, Jimmy. It's a book about the joy of being yourself.
2: I need to get myself across the contents of that book. But yeah,
1: to read it as well. I've been myself for several years now, and I can't say it's been overly joyful. So I need to find out what Rosie the Rhinoceros's secret is.
2: What's the tip, Rosie?
1: I'd tell you what, I'd much rather be Jimmy Barnes than me. Good on you, Jimmy. Hey, do you know what? For old time's sake, do you fancy doing a bit of a gig guide while I've got you here on the 2SER Breakfast Studios?
2: Yeah.
1: Does that sound all right for you? Can I give you some background music, Joe?
2: Yeah,
1: from
2: let's
1: Sydney
2: do it.
1: Music.
2: Oh, yes. Here there we go.
1: Here it is.
2: So back.
1: All right, hit me with the gig guide, brother.
2: All right. So, Deborah playing tomorrow night at Phoenix Central Park. Huge to watch Deborah. Just kind of go from strength to strength. I remember watching her play an opening set at Lazy Thinking 2 years ago. There we go. How far we go. Industry Plant Fight Club. I want to say that's the best band comp name going at the moment. Industry Plant Fight Club takes place at Kelly's on King at Bootleggers. Megan Alice Clune is doing an album launch at Suite 7A in Haymarket. This is a tiny gallery shopfront space in a shopping strip in Dixon Avenue in Haymarket. That'll be really cool. Ambient music, nice stuff to just kind of connect with. Sodium Tail and No Ceremony also on that lineup.
1: Nice one.
2: Wanted to give a big shout out to Darling Street, but especially because Jane Dyer, who is a big friend of SydneyMusic.net, both playing at Pleasure Club, should be a nice time tomorrow night.
1: Anything happening on Friday night?
2: A little bit. Blood Lotus are playing with Hard Armor. Hard Armor are playing at the Sydney Music Rooftop event tonight. So if you miss out on tonight, what is crazy is Scissor Lock is back. Semi-shelved. Yeah, that's right. Marcus Wales, other project is back. Baba Boo Boo also playing. That's at Lazy Thinking. Lucky, if you want your shoegaze, Lucky, Blue Diner, Bin Sad, all playing at the Oxford Art Factory Gallery. This is all Friday night. Shob Ahmed playing a small show at Fanatico Records, and Friday at a secret location in the CBD.
1: Friday on a secret location on a Friday. That's wild. Saturday, 20th of June. This has been a thing we've been talking about. The Inner West is Best Fest.
2: Yeah, that looks pretty good.
1: That's awesome.
2: Yeah, Andy Gollidge, Blood Thinners, Caitlin Harnett, Cammy Cautious and the Wrestlers, Egoism, Hauler, Meow Meow and the Smackouts, the Casual Slacks, for free?
1: For free!
2: For free!
1: That's all ages and it's family friendly and...
2: So good. Awesome. This is what we love to see. Speaking of all ages, out at Hurley Park. Hurley Park, where are you at? Goblin Violence, T-Surf, Spin, Rainless, The Picture of Dorian Gray. And I just left a skid mark. Oops.
1: Great band names, all.
2: Love this group and what they're doing. They're celebrating Campbelltown is the way they describe this gig.
1: Dude, we've got some Southwest stuff here as well.
2: That's right. We got Stadium Rockdale happening with a fundraiser. Huge, huge lineup of experimental music and jazz doing great things at the Rockdale location where they put on so much amazing experimental music. The Shob Ahmed main show is happening at Lazy Thinking. Low Flung doing a rare set as part of that lineup. That'll be a really nice time, 6 p.m. on the Saturday. The Mitch, have you been to the Mitch
1: yet? I've not been to the Mitch. Yeah. It's new, isn't it?
2: New, yeah. They've just refurbished where the old Fratelli's in Everly, that Alexandria
1: spot. That's cool.
2: Yeah, so now it's a pub again, and they're doing live music, and it's always free. Declan Kelly, supported by Alice Terry at the Mitch.
1: I like that.
2: Yeah, good vibes.
1: Sunday gigs happening?
2: Oh, a few. Yeah, Short Hike 2 Ludo, shout out, with a whole bunch of great young small bands. Pushkin, love Pushkin. Cecilia V, Bug Hug, Secret Location.
1: Secret Location.
2: We got Stereo Lab. I thought I'd shout out Stereo Lab. I thought you'd like that, Danny. Yeah. Metro Theatre. Also, Mick Harvey and Amando Acevedo. Playing
1: that's
2: in support.
1: A stacked lineup for a Sunday night, isn't it?
2: It's good gear.
1: There'll be a few people calling in sick on Monday morning for that one.
2: Speaking of Monday, it doesn't stop. Toby Martin is in the middle of doing a massive residency every single week at Butcher's Brew Bar. He's playing different eras of his storied career. By the way, Toby Martin donated 3 original youth group badges from Skeleton Jar to the Sydney Music Tote Bag as well.
1: That's wild. Thank you, Toby. You're a legend.
2: Finally, content.net.au, shout out. Just like incredible collective. Phoenix Central Park, the likes of Kuya Neal. Teether's back in town.
1: Teether's back.
2: Blood Lotus, Bayang the Bushranger, ZK King, Sebi, Voidhood, Samatar. It's a good lineup.
1: It's a good lineup. It's a good time to be out there supporting local music.
2: There's
1: and, of course,
2: so much amazing stuff going on, Danny. It's incredible.
1: And if you want to support Sydney Music, go wait for hopefully some tickets become available for their fundraiser and merch launch party happening this evening at the Sydney Music HQ at the Commons in Chippendale. Of course, if you want to find out more information about this, you go to sydneymusic.net. Thank you so much this morning, Joe Hardy, for joining us on 2SER Breakfast.
2: It's good to be back, Danny.
1: Bin Sad are playing tonight as part of this. Let's have a bit of a spin of some of their work now. This by them is called called Bouquet. Joe, I love your work. I appreciate your time here this morning. Thanks for joining us on 2SER Breakfast.
2: Appreciate you.

White Ferns from their album Orange. That one's called Blind Your Sun. It's about 25 to 9 here on 2SER Breakfast. Thank you so much to Joe from Sydney Music for joining us for a bit of a chat, talking about their party they're holding tonight, a merch launch and fundraiser party. It's happening at the Sydney Music HQ at Commons in Chippendale. RSVP is required for this event. It's a free event. They've run out of spots at the moment, but they reckon there'll be a few dropouts. So go to that sydneymusic.net website. If you want to get involved, if you're willing and keen to go to a gig tonight, it'd be a good night to go and see a gig, I would suggest. A partly cloudy day is forecast for today, reaching 22 degrees in the city and out west. Be a mostly sunny day tomorrow, getting up to 23 degrees. Might be a bit cloudy, might be a slight bit of rain on Friday before it hopefully clears up again for the weekend. On the roads at the moment, only one thing showing up at this point in time. James Roos Drive approaching Parramatta Road in Clyde, where there's some moderate traffic conditions. One of four southbound lanes are closed. The question posed on the 2SER Breakfast text line today, 0468441073, is should I be banging on about what's happening at the World Cup at the moment, or should I just let it happen and people can check it out in their own time? Simon writes to say, Danny, 2SER prides itself on delivering cutting-edge news and entertainment to the public audience. The World Cup is called the World Cup for a reason. Yes, there is a live game happening during your show. It is your duty to inform the public. But spoiler alerts, please. Spoiler alerts. Also, does note, go the Socceroos. Got to agree with you on that one. Dennis from Marrickville is taking some time off to watch the World Cup. He said watching Aotearoa New Zealand yesterday surpassed his expectations, and also suggested spoiler warning would be fine, especially if there's an upset happening. Spoiler warning for the score on the game that's happening now. Don't know if this qualifies as an upset, but Norway currently up 1-0 against Iraq. Coming up very shortly on today's show, Sydney is coming alive for Pride Month, and Jessie Matheson from the Sydney Gay and Lesbian Mardi Gras will be joining us for a bit of a chat to let us know what's going on. Here's that band Cola from Quebec. Guests last week on Static on 2SER. Check it out online at the website 2SER.com. This one by them is called Much of a Muchness.

0: That's Cola there with Much of a Muchness on 2SER Breakfast. Danny Chifley here with you. 20 to 9 on a Wednesday morning. Sydney has come alive with a vibrant celebration of community resilience and unity. It's part of Sydney Pride Festival. It's happening right now, taking centre stage, running all throughout the month of June. This year's festival embracing the theme Connected in Colour, honouring the strength and beauty that comes from standing together as one diverse community. It has been great thus far, and it's only getting bigger, brighter and hotter. Don't take my word for it. Why not take the word of Jessie Matheson, CEO of the Sydney Gay and Lesbian Mardi Gras, who joins us now on 2SER Breakfast. Morning, Jessie. How are you?
1: Good morning. Happy Pride Month. I'm feeling very connected and joyful.
0: It is, yes. It's been a beautiful Pride Month thus far, but it seems like you're really saving some of the best until last here with everything, tons of stuff going on this weekend. Please run us through it.
1: Absolutely. So Pride Month is also the actual anniversary of the first Mardi Gras. So this year, Mardi Gras is really activating and trying to bring our community together. And it all kicks off this Sunday. We've got Après Gras, which is a play on Après Ski. It's going to be a winter-themed event at the Beresford Hotel. And we're really transforming the entire venue into a winter wonderland. Yes, we have a snow machine.
0: Yeah.
1: We've got some incredible talent, including Mardi Gras party icons like Marsha Hines and Julian Hamilton from The Preset.
0: Yeah.
1: And Marsha Hines will be performing with Brendan McLean some of her hits from her show Velvet Inferno, which is coming up at the Sydney Opera House. And some incredible drag queens and local DJs happens this Sunday. And just for your listeners, we've got a bit of a fire sale on today, so we're going to warm everyone up. So if you go to mardigras.org.au, and click on the links to book your tickets. We have a 2-for-1 ticket sale today.
0: Yes, mardigras.org.au for Après Gras, cold weather, hot crowd, no actual skiing required, which is good.
1: We do have a dress-up competition, though, because it's Mardi Gras, and that's, you know, we have to do that.
0: Yeah.
1: But we want people to be in their ski jackets and ski pants, lean into the theme. And then next Wednesday, which is actually the anniversary of the first Mardi Gras, 24th of June, we're holding an anniversary Mardi Gras trivia night. This will be hosted by Charisma Bell at the Paddington RSL, which is also across the road from the Paddington Town Hall, which is where the first Mardi Gras party was ever held.
0: Oh, that's awesome.
1: Really great night. Yeah, great night of community, getting together. We're going to see who actually knows the most history about Mardi Gras. There's 48 years of history to know. And we've got tables of six going for around $30 per person. I think it equals to be around $190 for a table.
0: This is all really, really wonderful stuff. And, of course, other things going on. You've got Big Indo Energy, Certified Pride Month Qtopia happening on Saturday, 20th of June.
1: Absolutely. There is hundreds of events happening across Sydney throughout Pride Month. And it's been really great to see our community activating. You know, we have Mardi Gras in February and there's festivals happening throughout January, February. But everyone's really coming out, no pun intended, to have a really, you know, to really bring Sydney alive during winter. And what we've been saying is, you know, if we want to have a summer festival season, which is alive and vibrant, we've also got to have a really community-focused winter and make sure that our venues are busy, our producers are being taken care of, that our drag queens and DJs are booked and blessed. And that's what we're working to do. So it's been really great to see our community really come out in force.
0: Well, you are doing a lot of work. I mean, I imagine at the moment, in amongst all of the Pride Month stuff that you're doing, you're thinking about next year's Mardi Gras Festival. But, of course, 2028 is going to be the 50th anniversary.
1: Absolutely. I was told by a 78er last night, only 16 months away, which made me shiver a little bit, not because of the weather. But, straight after 2026, we went straight into planning for next year, but we're also planning the 50th at the same time.
0: Oh.
1: And there's going to be lots of opportunity for community to get involved in what the 50th will look like, how it can be really impactful.
0: Yes.
1: And how it can set us up for our next big milestone, which is, of course, 100 years of Mardi Gras in, I think, what is it, 20...
0: Don't make me do maths.
1: Yeah. I'm going to do that maths right now, but too early for that. But,
0: yeah,
1: it's a busy time.
0: 2078.
1: And Yeah, that's it.
0: I had to fumble around and get my calculator. This is really awesome stuff. Jesse Matheson, it's so great for you to join us here this morning. And another reminder, of course, celebrating Pride Month, if you go to mardigras.org.au, not only can you find out more information about what's happening for the 50th anniversary celebration of the 2027 stuff, will be dropping soon, so sign up for mailing lists and whatnot there. But you've got the 2-for-1 at the Apres Gras at the Beresford happening this weekend from Sunday into Monday morning, of course. Once again, it'll be cold weather, hot crowd, no actual skiing required.
1: Fabulous. Happy Pride Month.
0: Jesse, thank you so much for joining us here this morning. Happy Pride Month to you. Love your work. Keep it up and come back anytime you want.
1: Excellent. Thank you.
0: Here's the Marlowes with Through the Changes. 2SER Breakfast. And I'll put links up on the 2SER website where you can find out more about Pride Month, but just go to mardigras.org.au, all the details there.

Hi, my name's Greg Poppleton. I present The Phantom Dancer, and I've been a volunteer at 2SER since 1985. I love volunteering at 2SER because it doesn't cater to mindless...

Widow Speak with Soft Cover on 2SER Breakfast. Thank you so much for joining us here this morning. It's just been a wonderful show. I'll be back again from 6 a.m. tomorrow morning. I guess I'll leave you in the capable hands of Cody and the Wednesday Daily crew. He'll be saying stuff like Erling Haaland, Haaland in space, Haaland, Haaland, score! Haaland, first ever World Cup game, first ever World Cup goal, time for a hydration break. Brought to you by, I don't know, whatever AI sponsors a shilling for this tournament. It's just been wonderful so far. Some great cross promotion. Reminds me of that song by The Walkmen called The Rat. See you tomorrow morning. Keep it real in the meantime. I know you will. Oh, and go the Blues.

Welcome to the Wednesday Daily. My name is Cody, and a massive thank you to the deluxe Danny Chifley for a superb breakfast show. Danny Chifley is part of any nutritious breakfast because he feeds your mind. That's what I say anyway. I hope you've still got an appetite though, because I've got quite the show for you. Did you catch Vivid or want to find out more about what it was like if you were stuck at home with a cold? Producer Matthew will be in to give us the lowdown on the highlights of this year's Vivid Festival. So that's going to be great. That'll be coming up in the final hour of the show. Before that though, have you ever wondered whether aliens could actually travel the stars and land on Earth? It's something that I've thought about myself, and luckily I'll be unpacking possibilities with an expert, none other than Carol Oliver, the Professor in Science, Communication and Astrobiology at UNSW. So that's going to be an awesome chat, I'm sure. And of course, as always, we're going to be doing the wrap of the local sport with Marco coming up a little later on. That's where we do a breakdown of the NPL soccer and the New South Wales Cup there in the league. And it's really exciting stuff because we don't really hear much about soccer and football and league at that kind of level. So it's something we like to do here. And Marco certainly knows his stuff. So on the back of our upcoming discussion about aliens, though, I want to know, if aliens did visit Earth, what would you ask them? Get us on the text line 0468 44 1073, or hit us up on the Instagram there at 2SER 107.3 FM. Before

all of that goodness, though, it's time for some more amazing music selected by the esteemed couple of people here, none other than Zach and Lachlan. This track's by Thundercat. It's called Anakin Learns His Fate.

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May the force be with you.

0: Hey, I'm Zachary Forrester. I host Noiseworks on Saturday nights, and I love everything 2SER has done for the local music community and for being such a great place for anyone to get involved.
1: The feature album this week on 2SER is Yaigara by Societe 25. The Outer National Trio caused a commotion with a debut studio record of cosmic proportions, featuring forward-moving funk, Anatolian disco, and dream-laden psychedelics.

Ooh, that hit the spot. That was, of course, Possible Utopias by Lawrence Pike. So ambient. Love it. 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And I've been asking you on the text line this morning, what would you ask aliens if they visited Earth? Get us on the text line 0468 441073. Adrian from Beacon Hill writes, I'd ask them if they pee. Well, thank you, Adrian. That is certainly a question. And honestly, you do kind of have to wonder if there were hypothetically some aliens out there and they were intelligent in the same way we are, that if they would still have that same basic biological requirement, or if they've got some other kind of anatomy or processing, or maybe they just sustain themselves in another way where they don't really need to pee. I'm asking the big questions here this morning. And of course, again, if you'd like to get in on the text line 0468 441073 with what you would ask aliens if they were ever to visit Earth, or if you visited them. Because we gotta aim big. We can't just let the aliens be sitting there on the other side of the universe. We can come in peace too, not just them. I want to believe. Now it's time for Blurry the Explorer here. With Clear Blue Mind. Ooh, love it.

Hi, this is DJ Meme from the Back to Funk radio show. I love 2SER for the incredible music that you won't hear anywhere else, curated by passionate, dedicated DJs and selectors from our amazing community. 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

Hello, I'm Lachlan Acourt, host of Sydney Tonight on 2SER, and I love 2SER because of all the people. There are so many people at this station who are doing so many incredible things that they just wouldn't be able to do without 2SER existing.

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0: Just hills of barren earth and valleys as far as visible. It seemed to have come upon us swiftly, like a storm in the night. And now ships were leaving, and high upon the hills, I could see the smoke rise. Dry wood. I'm ready now to step through the eye of this vortex, fixing a mask, a wooden helmet, bay leaf skull plate, and shake to loose them lazy bones and put bells on this bamboo saxophone. My mind. She whispered me a word to protect me on this star flight. Sabaletta X, give me strength. Mara plays beads of siderite and OB seed and psychic nut in a glass. Marigold yellow for spirit force. Magnet root for clandestine, theological exegesis. She cracked bergamot and yang yang oil and a pale blue halo. Begin to buzz, absorbing and absolving. Becoming a transparent mirror, transmuting and receiving in a synapse like spirit bass. Walking five-note natural scales and liquid tonic triplet tones and flatted fifths that creep in every slip of time in this room with a dense scope of feeling. A feeling that rises through the palm branch roof to some apex of umbilical light where the sun sketched its arm. Blue has no skeleton. Carambola, no shell, calling or in flesh. Indistinct, indistinct, indistinct. The source of this light is high above hills. Indistinct. Shifting improbable angles on the sky, little. It seems to transverse parallax and tremor in the stiff breeze, to shiver in the yellow pui tree. And when Mara falls, she collapses between breast and shoulder, and her water tumbles, and her kidney fails, and she falls, spinning, spinning, spinning.

church consulted her for the moon. Even Loa sought the solace of her brow. She blessed blades and bowls and brewed herbal fetishes. And in exchange, the Ponqueros bring her baskets of ripe corn, wild coffee, sabiku seed. They make sure her ground was pressed flat. And they gave her their secrets for safekeeping. Their children call her Maman of many names. She is the great goddess whose eyes shine like stars. Maye Maya Mara Ash Ma Isis. Mother Mara, who sleeps in the sky but remembers

Some great stuff here today. You're of course just listening to a bit of Salt and some Buttermasher, and just now was Anthony Joseph there with The African Origins of UFOs, which is very relevant today as we'll be talking about interstellar travel later on with Professor Carol Oliver from UNSW. What an awesome segue reference, or whatever you want to call it. Remember, get us on the text line with what you'd ask aliens on 0468 441073. I think me personally, I'd probably ask them how they look after the environment, because we're not doing so hot with it here. So I'd be really interested to sort of find out more about those kind of alien cultural norms and things like that, and how they view their own environment, and whether they try and preserve it and maintain it, or whether the interstellar travel that they engage with means that the environment is a little cooked, or maybe it's just beyond our comprehension, as a lot of things are beyond my comprehension. I tell you what's not beyond it, though. Up next, of course, we have the Melbourne legend themselves, JMBO. This one's called Name. Like, it's actually called that. I'm not just saying Name for the sake of it.

0: Hey, it's Tina Quinn from Fourth Estate. I've been with 2CR now for a number of years, and one of the reasons that I've kept up my association with the station, even though I've gone on to work for numerous other media organisations within the industry, is because it was the first place to allow me to cut my teeth as a journalist, as it has done for so many others who've come before me and since. I keep coming back to 2CR because I believe in it. I love you, 2CR.
1: And so do I, Tina Quinn. So do I. You listen to Cody on the Wednesday Daily on 2SCR 107.3 FM. We're going to have the news coming up very, very shortly, but I'll quickly read out a text. So I've been asking you today, what would you ask aliens if they visited us? Paplo writes, I'd ask aliens for next week's lotto numbers. Well, thank you very much, Paplo. That's not a bad shout. If they're sufficiently advanced enough to actually reach us somehow, then yes, perhaps they're going to be able to help you out with the lotto numbers and help us all out. Because, hey, we could sure use a bit of dosh now and then, I think. At least that's, you know, my hot take anyway. Of course, we will be talking to Professor Carol Oliver about interstellar travel and aliens just after the news. And after that, we'll be talking to Marco about all the sport happenings in local sport. And, of course, we'll also be chatting about the Vivid rap there with Matthew. News in a little while, but before that, here's more tunes.